0: it's like become like the vehicle for me for sure to like process the external and my internal world, like,
1: yeah,
0: very much in the way of like a writing in a journal is or something like that.
1: Yeah.
0: And yeah, the thing with the piano was just like this new instrument to me, but also this thing that had been in like my family home forever. And it was a really like nice, comforting kind of way to like include my mom in some like way of my life now. You know, it's like this weird conduit to her life and memory and stuff like that. So it was kind of like, I usually am like writing in the morning too, and it's like a very quiet time before like all of the other like demands kind of rush into the head. So it's like a nice quiet time of being like sitting and being in touch with your feelings and trying to be present.
1: Yeah. I like that. That makes sense. I like that. Okay, so I want to talk about also the writing process. So I know for Dead, for those who aren't aware, you're in a band called Dead. Great band. I saw you guys at the Rickshaw. I think it was at the Rickshaw. Yeah. And you guys came to Vancouver. Yeah. I just want to say, what's up with the visuals? The visuals you guys had for the poetry tour, do you know?
0: Was it dogs?
1: Maybe it was a dog. It was like the weird pink goop or whatever. It was like, yeah. What is that?
0: they're dogs. Yeah. There's this like animation artist from the French Alps.
1: Yeah.
0: And I asked him he was kind of doing these warpy things, and I asked him if he could do some like a backdrop for us for our tour, and that's what he cooked up.
1: Yeah, it was like the whole time I'm like looking at him, just like, bro, I'm so entranced by this. I'm like, it's dope. Yeah. It was dope.
0: I love like this kind of thing because like where it's like just a short loop where it's like you can kind of like choose to watch it, but it's also like doesn't demand too much of your attention.
1: Yeah,
0: it's not like watching a TV show behind you or something like that where you kind of forget why you're even in the room.
1: Right. Yeah. No, I like that. Yeah. It was good. So it's like whenever I would look up at the visual, it'd be like this entrancing thing. And I'm like, right, there's a band. And it was cool. I like it. But yeah, I want to talk about the collaborative process, because I guess when you're in Dead, you guys are doing collaborative writing. Yeah. I'm guessing that's how you're doing it. Yeah. So like when you're making music for Accessory, do you have someone to bounce ideas off of when it comes to writing, or are you fully trusting yourself with that process?
0: Fully trusting myself, which is kind of like a whole other like journey of, you know, self-confidence and stuff like that. Just because you have to really like be certain that the thing you're doing is like good. And the first time I really shared it with anyone was when I sent it, I mixed the project with my friend Ziad, who I've done some of the Dead stuff with too. And that was the first time anyone heard it.
1: Crazy.
0: It'd be kind of a little bit of a nail biter, just like even the fact of like perspective, because I was working on it for months, so it was like the only thing I was doing, and I was like really in my own world on this like micro level of attention to detail. And then once you kind of like show it to someone else, you're forced to like, you're just like, maybe it's just like the way people are, where you're like sensitive to other people.
1: No, of course. Yeah.
0: So then I hear it exactly like as if it's someone from with new ears on it. Like,
1: yeah, no,
0: it reveals any potential weakness for sure. Cause you're like, oh, crap.
1: When you're playing it for someone else. Yeah. But I feel like that's also like, that's just art and creation. Like the first person that you show it to, you're like hoping that they're not, maybe you're hoping that they're not super critical of it, because you're like, I worked on it this hard. I was like locked in for this amount of time. And then you're like hoping that they just have like some sort of like positive criticism or something to say about it. To like, I guess in a way, like, continue to put the battery in your back. You don't want them to be like, damn, that was fucking shit. Like, you want them to, like, I'll take that.
0: If someone was giving me the real, you know.
1: Yeah, you know what? Facts. That's actually true. Yeah, you know what? Give me the real.
0: I'm tough. I can take it.
1: Okay, sick. I wanted to get so like just going off on the writing portion of it, but like there's some dope lines, and maybe it's part in why the last Dead project was called Poetry. But there's that line, "Blessings fall like perfume." Dope line, dude. Thanks. I heard that, and I'm like, I really love, like, it stood out to me immediately. Like, I heard it, and I'm just like, this is a fucking beautiful line. And like whenever I'm in my little creative mode, I'm always like, whatever, I'm using words as, you know, manifestation. So I'm always something, blessings are falling in some way, whatever, blah, blah. But like I heard blessings fall like perfume, and I'm just like, it immediately created this like beautiful visual of like someone spraying perfume in the air, and you see how the way that it falls. Like, bro, you fucking killed that. You killed that. Oh,
0: thanks so much.
1: You killed that. I think it was such a beautiful fucking line. And like, yeah, if you don't mind, just like, I want to talk about your songwriting process, because I feel like lines like that, and like there's more on the project too. But like, what's that process like? Are you going in like intentionally wanting to create these emotions? Like how's your writing process like?
0: Yeah, I mean, especially like it's actually like exactly with the dead poetry and on, like, I don't know if it's like just, I don't know exactly what the like current was that like brought me to like caring a lot more about the words, but like I started listening to it a lot more. And I used to be like the vocal was just another instrument, like when I was also younger, and I've definitely developed more as like a person where like the importance of the words is like pretty high on the list for me now.
1: Yeah.
0: And like I also think about it like I'm like writing this song, and it's like I'm gonna have to like sing every single one of these words for the rest of my life. So like I want them to be like something that I'm like gonna be proud to be like doing theoretically forever, you know. And I think like there's like little lines like that are like almost like these incantations or something that can conjure the world. And so I'm definitely trying to like create images and references that, like we were kind of saying earlier, like let people kind of like fill in the blanks. Like I'd rather like write around the subject rather than just like saying it super plainly, just because some things are just like too big to limit by like a word or a sentence or something like that. So I'd rather like create the environment with which it's happening.
1: Yeah, no, that makes sense. There's a saying where it's like you have to bring them to the water, but they have to ultimately drink themselves. You can't make them drink the water. You bring them to the well, but they have to drink the water themselves. Yeah, so that's exactly what that is. Yeah, bring them. Yeah, so you bring them in the environment, you bring them in the space, and then you allow them to form their own sort of like, you know, meanings. And, you know, then it resonates and connects with the listener more than, yeah, to your point, just being like, this is blessings fall on me. Like, I don't know, like whatever. It's like, yeah.
0: Exactly. It just like winds up making it like cheaper or something.
1: Yeah. No, for sure. Yeah.
0: And there's also like, I think singing is really cool, because you can take some kind of like line that like when you have the lyric written out, it can seem pretty mundane, but there's so much power with the way that you just like inflect and deliver a word can really mean a lot. So like this project especially is like really about this, like the combination of like where words meet, like kind of the delivery behind it.
1: Yeah, for sure. Yeah, I'm big on like, I mean, people say it all the time. It's like, oh, it wasn't what you said, it was how you said it. But like, it does bold really well in music as well. And like, I find maybe in the probably like the past year and a half, I've been big on people's vocal tone, where I'm like listening to someone and being like I love this song mainly for the vocal tone, and then I fall in love with everything else afterwards. But it's like immediately like, yeah, the vocal tone, or like the way that they decided to cut this word short instead of like elongating it, and like, you know, like taking the word on a run or something. It's like, yeah, it's been big probably in the last like year and a half, where I've been like, I think maybe because I've been doing the countdown show, because I'm listening to a lot more music in like 2 hours in a short amount of time. So I'm like finding these little things and songs to pick out immediately that are like, you know, really like arresting in a way. So
0: totally. Like, there's also like something to be said about just like, there's like certain, I'm always like chasing this idea of like a melody that's like just like, it's like fun and like playful. Like the way that it works is playful. And like, like I love Earl Sweatshirt, and I think he's a big inspiration on me of like, also like in conjuring images, I think it's like, you know, maybe the indie rock sphere is like catching up to the rap world in that, but they're like, they have room to catch up, is what I mean. Like, because it's like, they're, so much is like, there's so much like more fun to be had, right, and also like how you can associate things and like just wordplay and like phrasing is super important and it inspiring to me.
1: It is sick, yeah. Shout out to Earl. That new project with Mike is really dope too.
0: Surf Gang.
1: Surf Gang.
0: I mean, Earl and Mike are both guys that I'm like, they really get it.
1: Yeah, they get it. They get it. Okay, I want to go back a little bit. I want to know how you got your start in the music industry, because I read somewhere that you were running sound for clubs and warehouses in Chicago. Were you always, was music like always the thing? Were you always doing music? How did you go to school for sound? How did that work out?
0: I just like met a guy and he kind of taught me how to do it at like a club in Chicago. he honestly like really steered my life in better, because I was thinking about maybe trying to go to school or something, and he was just like, I just met him that day and he was like, don't go to school for this, he's like, I'll just teach you, and so then that's what I did. And it really worked out. So kind of like after learning how to do that, like I was doing sound before I was like playing music like out in the world. And then when I started doing that, I really fell in with like the DIY community here, and at the time there was like so many warehouses and basement spots and storefronts that everyone was throwing like just shows all over the place, and
1: sick.
0: Especially at this kind of one place that was my home base called the Animal Kingdom, just because like I knew how to like stop the feedback from happening, I kind of became the de facto sound person. Anytime I was at a show, I would always be like trying to like get my way past the like crowd, because it'd be like a basement like ceiling 6 feet high, like everyone.
1: Oh, word! Sitting. Yeah.
0: I gotta get over there. Gotta like don't touch the knob. Bro.
1: That's funny. Is that venue still there?
0: No. It was just a basement of this house.
1: Word.
0: Torn down.
1: Oh, it's basement of a house. Okay, word. Yeah, that's okay. Yeah.
0: Yeah.
1: The Animal Kingdom. You know what? Shout out to. I went to a show one time. It was a demolition party, which I think everyone should experience once in their life.
0: Yeah.
1: Like, you should, like, it was, someone's house, and, like, bands are playing, like, hardcore punk, and there's, like, people with sledgehammers as the band's playing. Like, it's, I don't know, man, something about a show in someone's basement that just, it's sick. That's all I gotta say. Like,
0: bro.
1: You gotta experience a show in some dude's basement.
0: I think more than ever, it's like, it's the time to like go to the place that's not like being run by a giant corporation.
1: Facts. That's facts. Especially in this day and age. And then you touched on it too, like the attention span of people, and like the hyper like internetization, if that's even a word, of just how fast we're moving with the speed of the internet, and how people are being like, you know, like ever so consumed by being online. And they're like, there's a loss of like tangible, like experiences. So go to the lesser known venue and see someone that you probably don't know.
0: For sure. And one of the really cool things about this tour that we just wrapped up was like, we did like the whole country and a couple of days in Canada.
1: Mm-hmm.
0: And I basically been like touring since 2013, and like I started out kind of in the underground circuit, where it was like mostly places like basements and warehouses and stuff across the, you know, North America. And like on this tour, it was like I was seeing so many friends that at this point I've had for like 13 years that I've made from those communities, like and we like still have enduring relationships, which is pretty amazing.
1: That's it. Yeah, community, it's an important thing. Okay, I want to close off the interview with three sort of music-related but not so music-related questions. The first one actually is, I need three songs from you for someone who's never heard either Accessory or Dead. You can do both, but you can add Dead's music and Accessory, but three songs for someone who's never heard your music.
0: The sampler pack.
1: You have a sampler pack?
0: Well, I guess that's what you're asking.
1: Yeah. Okay, yes. I thought you were just like, you know what? No, just go listen to the sample.
0: Just go to my playlist. I think we can just hit them with three Accessory tracks. We'll do Calcium.
1: Yeah.
0: This Is Not Your Life.
2: Mm-hmm.
0: And Sunshine.
2: And Sunshine. There you go.
0: It's pretty crazy because I just, like, coming off of the tour, I'm, like, so used to these, like, live versions that we've been playing it. And mm-hmm. I would say maybe Blood. But, that's, like, been my favorite one. That one and This Is Not Your Life have been my favorite to play live. Like, it just has become this whole other creature.
1: Are you the type of artist that likes to slightly change the arrangement of stuff for the live versions?
0: Yeah, I think so.
1: Yeah.
0: Just because it's, like, they're two different things, you know? Like, stuff that worked on records just doesn't always, like, translate. And like, I'm out there trying to, like, make something that's, like, engaging. And it's really, like, I have, like, a whole little set design that I've been, like, touring with. And it's, like, supposed to be really kind of intentional. And so it's, like, what is just going to be the most, like, kind of pull you into the world's arrangements of things.
1: Makes sense. I like that. Yeah, because to your point, there's a book I was reading. It's called Music in the Mind by Anthony Storr. And he talks about that too. It's like the difference between the recording of something and the live version. Like the recording, it's very personal, because for the most part, listening to music is a very, like, you know, individual experience, unless you're listening in a big group of people. But like, you have headphones on, it's you and the music, and you create this sort of relationship with the song, with the recording. But then when you go to the live show, you're in a space where you can no longer be an individual, because you're in a space of like upwards from 100 to like 20,000 people in a space where it's like, it no longer becomes a very individual thing. It becomes like this like groupthink type of thing. So it's like when you're changing the arrangement of a song, it's like people have probably listened to the record 1,000 times, but now are getting a whole new experience seeing it live. So that's a really good point
0: with other people. And also volume, it has so much to do with it. Like, you're never like cranking your record like as loud as it's going to be at the show, you know.
1: Facts. I mean, I feel like a lot more people would be walking around with hearing aids if everyone was listening to records at full
0: volume. Maybe we are going that way.
1: I don't know, okay, what are you listening to personally right now? Do you have anything that you're listening to that you're excited about? Besides your own music.
0: I haven't been listening to my own music. That would be crazy. But let me look, because I've kind of been on a lot of stuff, but my...
1: Take your time.
0: I've actually been listening to this guy, Lucky, recently. Do you know him?
1: Yeah, Lucky. Yeah, I know Lucky. Yeah, my brother loves Lucky. Yeah, so I know.
0: Really?
1: Yeah, my brother loves Lucky, yeah.
0: I've been on Lucky, I've been on The Drin, and I've been actually going back to Frank Ocean's Blonde, actually.
1: Dude, I don't know if it's because of the Frank sightings in Tokyo, but I was like thinking I wanted to go back to listen to that project too, because I'm like, Frank is an enigma, man. Like he knows what the fuck he's doing, but like, I think that project is easily one of the best albums of the decade.
0: It's such a slammer. That's definitely like a very inspiring record to listen to. And also, like, I think he does a really great job also of the, like, these lyrics that are really personal and specific, but speak to something larger. And it's like, it's a great North Star to like aim for also.
1: I love that. Speaking of the lyrics, and I really like, I'm a big fan of the way that Phoebe Bridgers writes. So going back to the lyrics, she's very good at doing that exact same thing.
0: I'll have to check. I actually haven't spent much time with her stuff. I'll have to
1: check it out. I would I really like, I mean, Punisher is obviously the big one that really just like shot her into stardom, but Stranger in the Alps was like the first one. I mean, it's a term now that people don't like using, but when I was in my sad boy era, Stranger in the Alps, like I think I made a tweet about it, and I was like, Phoebe Bridgers carved a little home into my heart and just like sat in there. And like, that's how I described listening to the project. So like, it was really like, So Stranger in the Alps is a good place. It's a good place.
0: All right. That's what I'll put on.
1: Yeah. Yeah, there you go. Okay. Is there a book, a song, or a movie that has made a big impact on your life?
0: Let's see. I mean, I love movies so much. Maybe I'll just say a director, because he's easier, but Wong Kar-wai, I think, is, like, super amazing. I just watched his first movie the other night for the first time, but I've seen pretty much most of his stuff. Other than that, was like, there's another one I haven't seen. And like, I just like love his sense of like the like all these characters that have like all of this like longing and like things that people are like kind of trapped in these different. They're just like trapped in the routines of their life or like circumstances of their life, and like it's just such a relatable, whimsical and like sexual world that he makes, and it's just like it leaves a very large impression on me.
1: I don't think I've seen every one, but I think and also just like visually, there's just something about the films that are like extremely beautiful. So
0: he really has a voice, and I'm like, in my own work, I'm like trying to like demonstrate something that is like my unique voice, you know, and like I find I gravitate a lot to different writers and musicians and stuff who like I feel like I'm like, oh, no one sounds like that.
1: Yeah, well, Jason, if it means anything, it's working. You're doing it. Okay, I appreciate your time, Jason. Thank you for sitting down with me and doing this interview.
0: Yeah, thanks.
1: Accessory, the album is Dust, out now everywhere. Be sure to go check it out on all streaming platforms. Are we gonna get more glitchy music videos, or?
0: Yeah, I think I might make one more this summer. Just I just can't get enough of this stuff.
1: I love that. All right, man. Appreciate your time, bro. Thank you so much.
0: Yeah, thanks. Great talking to you.
1: Take care. Peace. Yo, it's DJ Darko for Earshot 20, the world's greatest musical countdown show, according to Plantains. And the reason why I'm saying Plantains is because our next guest successfully rhymed plantain with champagne, and in the light of celebration, since his 2005 debut, he's been racking up critical and commercial acclaim, winning the Juno Award for Best Rock Recording for his 2011 album, TSOL, and being shortlisted for the prestigious Polaris Music Prize a record 5 times. Additionally, Chad has branched out as a radio host for CBC's Q, TV host, the Peabody and Emmy Award-winning Netflix docuseries Hip Hop Evolution, and is also an academic professor at the University of Toronto and Laurier. Started Anew marks Chad's 20-year anniversary in music and tackles a collective reluctance to break out of our comfort zone, delivering with his trademark wit and thought-provoking verses. On the album, Chad ponders that a positive new life is right in front of us daily, but often on the other side of risk or loss. Grounded in his signature honest prose and a sonic approach reminiscent of the playful soulfulness within his early projects, his take is unapologetically direct, driven by an ongoing mission to spread love, wisdom, and hope to inspire personal and societal change. Chad, how are we doing this morning?
3: I'm doing great, Stephen. Thanks for having me, man.
1: Of course, of course. Yes, I just want to start off with the plantain champagne thing, because as a fellow African man, I just want to say the plantain champagne, I heard that and I was like, yeah.
3: I knew my African family would feel that type of celebration, you know what I mean?
1: Yeah. And it's good. Like, and also for all the Caribbeans out there, look, plantain, it's plantain. I'm sorry.
3: That's it. You know, it just happened to rhyme, but also, you know, I like to stand on that pronunciation
1: too. Yeah, respect. Yeah. respect. Okay, yeah. So even just in that intro, there's a lot to unpack, but I just want to go back a little bit. I was watching the interview you did actually with Tom on The Q, and he gnarred warp you and pulled out Les Huit Anges that your aunt sang, and you were talking about how there wasn't really music in your family per se in that way. But I just want to, because again, we know that you went on to get submitted into the contest that you ended up winning to fund your first album, but who were you listening to? What were you listening to? How did you catch the hip hop bug? Like, I just want to unpack that a little bit.
3: Sure. Yeah. So, why don't I just kind of quickly trace a longer history, because you touched on my, you know, my family history and stuff too. So, you know, I'd be happy to start there, but I'll move quick. So, that was a great story that they dug up there on cue of my aunt who wrote this song. It was just found out recently that she was actually the original author of this song, very popular song in Rwanda in the 70s. She's now 80 years old. And so there was music in my home, you know, nothing that I would consider unusual. I grew up with my two aunts in the house.
1: Yeah.
3: My mother's youngest sisters, and they both sang. They sang harmonies. They loved kind of close harmonies. They would play Simon and Garfunkel around that. That was actually, my first memory of like really loving music was being 5 or 6 years old, and they would play me that kind of close harmony like music. But in terms of hip hop, you know, I got into that just listening to the radio, watching TV, and seeing, first of all, Canadian artists like Dream Warriors and Maestro and Mishi Me and that early Canadian hip hop on my TV. I didn't know it was any different than American hip hop or anything like that. It was presented to us as just quality music. And so that, you know, that's an influence, as well as, you know, seeing artists as I got older, like De La Soul, Common, Lauryn Hill, The Roots, Outkast, all big influences on me in terms of just seeing. I think what really stuck with me was seeing how hip hop was this way that people who looked like me, that were young, could express all sides of themselves.
1: Right.
3: You know, there were songs that were about relationships. There were songs that were about what's going on in the community. There were songs that were just fun. There's, you know, and silly even. So just these ways that young Black people could be whole, complete, fun, exciting, you know, performers and artists was dope and left an impact on me. So, and it got me into freestyling and kind of expressing myself in that form, creating in that form. So hopefully that's not too long of an answer.
1: No, 100%, 100%.
3: Yeah, that's kind of how I got into it, got inspired.
1: Word. Yeah, and like just going off that, like going from like the freestyling thing, I'm guessing you're also, whether it be like, because I guess in those days, finding beats, it wasn't as easy as going on like BeatStars or something. So like, you're getting beats sent to you via what, like cassette or something? And like,
3: yeah, you know, yeah. I mean, it can be so easy to forget how hard we had to, even for me to forget, you know. Yeah. One thing I'll often, if I'm recounting my own story of music, I talk about being a teenager and freestyling and stuff with friends, and even I forget that part of that was because that was all you could do.
1: Right. Yeah.
3: You couldn't. How are you supposed to record? How are you supposed to find beats? I mean, what 15-year-old in your school has a beat machine? How are they even supposed to get a beat machine? And if they had one, how are they supposed to get records? And if they had all that, how are they supposed to learn how to use the machine? There's no YouTube tutorials, right? So, So to answer your question, how I got beats. Well, there was maybe two guys at my university who made beats. I hit them up.
1: Yeah.
3: There was a friend of mine in Montreal that I was rapping with in high school, and he knew a guy who made beats. I was like probably half the beats on my album.
1: Right.
3: There was a couple that I, you know, found on the internet through forums.
1: Forums,
3: and that was all you could do. Yeah, that was all you could do back then. Yeah, it's crazy.
1: Yeah, and that's the thing too, like, like I mentioned too, like the 20 years in music, like, yeah, that also I want to salute, because 20 years in anything is crazy. So to be able to live through the changes that have happened in music as well, like in the day and age where we are today, where there's some artists who are like even pulling their music from Spotify or from streaming services just because they're seeing how unfair splits are and things like that. I just want to like ask like where your mind is from seeing how it used to be to where we are, and like if you have thoughts on like what it could look like in the future.
3: Yeah, so you know, the nice thing about being around for a long time is the perspective that you get. So Spotify, these streaming services, a lot of people are protesting, and Spotify in particular. I made 4 albums before they were Spotify.
1: Yeah, exactly.
3: So it's like, I remember vividly before streaming. Like,
1: right, right.
3: And I also know in my experience, not a lot has stayed in terms of the industry. Like, the industry has just changed so much multiple times.
1: Right.
3: So when a lot of my peers were initially raising concerns about Spotify, my instinct was like, let's see. Like, I agree with you. And also, let's even see if this thing will be around or how much it will matter, right? Because nothing has stayed around or been everything in the industry for very long, in my personal experience. So what I already see happening is, I remember after the pandemic, there was this phenomenon called quiet quitting that was happening in like the job in the general world of work. Mm-hmm. And I see that happening in music. So like you said, you're seeing artists pull their stuff from Spotify, selling on Bandcamp, setting up Substack subscriptions, pressing up vinyl and selling limited edition copies, and maybe putting the stuff on Spotify eventually. But really this sort of quiet quitting around streaming and around trying to sort of win in that game and just sort of realizing that, hey, there's a whole other way of doing things that actually reminds me of when I started, like the early mid 2000s, where there was a strong scene around independent music and people supporting directly and these kind of tight relationships between fans and artists from that era. It reminds me of that. I'm starting to see that shift happening.
1: People
3: leaving streaming to your Taylor Swifts and your Drakes, and that's great. That's, you know, the best comparison I can put it is, and this is the way a friend put it to me, is the way that when I started, artists like me thought of the radio.
1: Mm-hmm.
3: We were like, the radio's cool. We listen to the radio, but we're not trying to be on the radio.
1: Right.
3: We are independent artists. We are over here in these clubs and we're pressing up our own CDs and we're doing this thing over here. Radio's fine. Yeah, let those people have the radio. We're not trying to live there. I think streaming is Spotify is quietly becoming that.
1: Right.
3: Where there's a lot of really interesting creative artists that are like, cool, let's leave that to Dua Lipa.
1: Yeah. And
3: bless them all. They're wonderful artists. That's not our world. Our world's over here with our fans.
1: That's fact. And like, yeah, just touching on that too, because like, I've seen like the sort of like discrepancy between, because like going back to what you said about like actually having like a real fan base back then, where there wasn't that much access to social media, et cetera, but where you can have a huge song on like TikTok or something that everyone's using across the board on every video, and then you go to do a show and then no one shows up.
3: Yeah.
1: You know what I mean?
3: Exactly, right?
1: Yeah.
3: Because that's the part that the streaming world and the social media world does not necessarily create.
1: Right.
3: Is that that deep connection with fans, and that happens in other forms. And the beautiful thing about independent music is that you don't need a million people to love you in order to have a career.
1: Yeah, yeah.
3: It's so amazing and wonderful that, you know, artists can really be in the lives of 3,000, 4,000, 5,000 people, and maybe even less, but in a deep way. And that's mutually beneficial and sustains the artists. You know, that's great. It's great that avenue exists. Those avenues exist for artists that belong in that sort of smaller space. So, yeah, it's interesting. We track the evolutions, man. We continue.
1: Exactly. And you mentioned deep connections, and I want to just talk about the work that you do, and correct me if I'm wrong, but are you still teaching the hip hop course?
3: Yeah, so that was something I got the opportunity to do last fall, create this course at Laurier and teach that course, and it's looking like I'll be able to do it again in the spring at Laurier.
1: Okay, sick. Yeah, but I would love to know how, or like, did you even fathom that when you were making music and rapping that you would get the opportunity to then now be a teacher to teach the next generation of people who are also interested in hip hop?
3: I never imagined that. So I went to Laurier is a school I went to as well, yeah. But I didn't study music because there was only a classical music program.
1: Mm-hmm.
3: Or yeah, I studied business. And so I never even imagined that a school program like Laurier Music would even be interested in presenting hip hop, let alone me. I just never hip hop would even just be there. Right. But again, things evolve and change. And maybe a decade or so ago, they started a whole branch within the music school called community music just trying to break out of this world where it's exclusively classical music and trying to tap into, hey, there's a lot of other ways, a lot of other musical traditions and a lot of other ways people want to perform, participate in music beyond just orchestras. Right. So community music exists, and then within community music, they didn't have anything that was hip hop. And so just to get the chance at exactly the right time too, for me, you know, at a time where I was feeling like I think I have something to offer to this. I think I have enough perspective and I've gathered enough learnings that I think I could teach an entire course, you know, not mm-hmm. just pop into one lecture, but I could actually create something. And it's, I've loved it.
1: Sick, sick. Yeah. And how did you link up with Dr. Kofi Hope?
3: Yeah, so Kofi, I've known him for a long time. He's really important in the community in Toronto. Yeah. He set up a organization called CEE that, you know, helps a lot of young people in our community with barriers to employment. So, you know, he became a friend
1: mm-hmm.
3: and just I admire in the community, but he's also a brilliant guy and an academic. And he has a posting at the University of Toronto. So then he approached me and said, hey, what if we created a course together?
1: Mm-hmm.
3: Oh, so his posting is with the School of Cities. So he said, what if we did something that was about hip hop and cities and kind of how cities shaped hip hop and how hip hop has shaped cities?
1: Yeah.
3: I was like, man, yeah, that would be really dope. That's like really interesting to look into. You could see how hip hop has affected different cities. You could look at how hip hop has, been shaped by different cities, but also spoken to different urban issues, whether it's policing or gentrification or whatever it is, or even just affecting the economy. You think of a city like Toronto, like Drake has actually impacted the economy.
1: Yeah, 100%.
3: Toronto, like 100%. In an extremely meaningful, substantial way. So even just looking at stuff like that. So yeah, that's how I hooked up with him and how we came up with that course.
1: Okay, sick. Yeah, I wanna start unpacking the album here. I was giving it I like to give albums a bus test, a car test, a walking test. So I was listening to it on the bus. I just want to say it's a great album for the bus.
3: Cool.
1: It's a great album for the bus. So you have a line and it goes, and I want to just unpack this a bit too. So you say, every album I'm trying to die, the goal is ego death every time that I rhyme. And you like painting with a nice brush spirituality throughout your music too. So I just want to ask, like, where does that come from, and why do you use it in your music to get the message across?
3: Yeah, so where that comes from for me is my upbringing, you know, mm-hmm. and still my life. You know, spiritual practice, faith is important to me, and musically, It comes out naturally, because I think what we're doing with music, what I've always been inspired to do with music is to reach for something, you know, kind of beyond, you know what I mean? A feeling of transcendence, universal truths, hidden realities. Like I believe this is what music is supposed to grasp at. Not supposed to just be technically perfect. You know, back to the Laurier, I didn't grow up with a classical music tradition where you sit down and you read music and the goal is to perform it accurately what is on the page.
1: Yeah.
3: I grew up with music like the goal is to touch people's souls and lift their spirits and just do something that is, a little bit beyond, again, beyond is the word that keeps coming to mind. So that's what I'm trying to do with these lyrics. Yeah, lines like that, every album I'm trying to die, the goal is ego death every time that I rhyme. You know, that whole second verse where I keep kind of repeating that line, every album I'm trying to die, even though the song's called Happiness.
1: Yeah.
3: You know, and that contrast, but it's not a contradiction. It is, to me, highlighting a paradox that's inherent to life, which yeah. is that happiness is precisely when you're willing to give something up.
1: Yeah, yeah, it's like the same side of the two sides of a coin. Yeah,
3: same side of the coin. It's that inherent. Yeah. The more you cling to it, the more you lose control.
1: Exactly. Yeah, yeah.
3: You know what I mean? But the more you sort of hold it with open hands, the more you can actually receive.
1: Right.
3: You know what I'm saying? Like, these to me are spiritual truths.
1: Yeah.
3: These are, you know, and that's what I'm trying to get at. That to me is the whole point of music.
1: 100%. Cool. And like, also, yeah, like you touched on it already, but like, and then also just like, I want to know, like, for yourself, if there was a reason why, because of these spiritual truths, because of how you were brought up, and also just living it, living the spiritual truth too, like, you never like veered to the quote unquote typical sort of like rap music that everyone wants, that everyone like generates to, or like is like the most popular per se.
3: Yeah.
1: And like, I'm guessing that was a personal choice where you're like, this is what I do. This is what I'm sticking to.
3: Yeah. This is what I do. And this is what I love.
1: Yeah.
3: You know, I think one thing that can happen with music, I see it all the time. It's not unique to music, but it is very apparent in music.
1: Right.
3: Is that people can, you get into music because you love it, and then suddenly you find yourself doing all the things you don't love.
1: Right.
3: Right. So for me, it's not just like I want to do music in the way that I really love doing it and that makes sense to me, which is the way that I do it, you know, like telling my story, offering what I have to offer, and not trying to be somebody else. Like, the whole point of music is to be yourself, to find yourself and express that. So if you suddenly find yourself trying to copy something else, it's like, that's like the ultimate tragedy.
1: Yeah.
3: It's like the ultimate tragedy, you know? But you see it time and time again, especially in music. You see that irony of you came to this space, you came to music to become more free and to become more yourself. And suddenly you're restricted and imitating other people.
1: Yeah, you live long enough to become the villain.
3: Tragic thing on earth.
1: Yeah,
3: so right. Don't want to fall into that trap. Yeah.
1: Respect. Okay, I want to unpack Rain. I want to unpack Rain because I feel like that the ideas that you're touching on this thing, for any creative person, the idea of, what is that? I think it's a metaphor for the importance of sharing our creativity rather than keeping it trapped inside.
3: Yeah.
1: I feel like as creatives, that sentence alone, I feel like is something that affects every creative person ever. Yeah. And like, I would just love to know more about this song and like how it came to be and everything.
3: Yeah, for sure. So I'll say a couple things about that song.
1: Yeah.
3: The inspiration, yes, was this image I had I had this image in my mind before I started my career, actually. Before I started my career, but it's informed my whole approach. And the image was of someone with like an ocean inside themselves that they could, this is going to sound strange to say, but they could go inside that ocean and they could swim around, and it was beautiful and amazing. Imagine going on this crazy scuba dive and seeing this incredible stuff. But what they realized after some time is that they couldn't bring anyone else on those dives. And also they realized that the more that they swam there and the more that they explored, the more they would get kind of lost, and it was hard for them to come back to the surface. And so the only solution was to let that ocean be evaporated by the sun and rain down on the soil. And for some reason, I don't know why this image appeared in my mind, this story, but it was very clear to me that this was about creativity and this was about getting everything that is in me out and allowing it. And then the image of it raining on the soil, what that to me meant was it's supposed to nourish my environment.
1: Yeah.
3: And make it healthier and stronger. And importantly, not in a crazy significant way. You know, imagine rainfall for one afternoon. It's like, it doesn't change the world. But it just offers something for like one day, one moment. Yeah. That's it. And that also felt like the meaning of that vision for me was like, my life is short. The opportunity to contribute, you know, while we're living is just a little, but we have to give that. I have to give that. So that's what the song means. And then, and then the chorus is don't need to rain like a royal. We just need rain on the soil. Like this is what we're supposed to offer something, not try to hold power and reign in the R-E-I-G-N sense. We're supposed to reign in the R-A-I-N sense of, again, nourishing the environment, cultivating the soil around us. You know what I'm saying? So, that's what 100%. That... And it makes us feel better. You know, that was another thing I saw in that vision was, like, the person that the ocean evaporated, they felt lighter. And that's... you know what I mean? Once we get that out, it's out.
1: And, like, that's the thing. Like, just on a personal note, too, like, I had that moment where I was, like, I was struggling with, like, knowing that I have to create, but then being caught up in life and then being, like, man, I haven't found time to create. I haven't found time to, like, express myself. And, like, that, it really takes, like a toll on the spirit. So, like, that's why when I read that line, I was, like, yo, this is, like, you're speaking truth to power. So,
3: That's what, you know, I want people to feel what I've been fortunate enough to feel, which is that lightness that comes from being able to just get some things off your chest and out there in your words, in your own terms, you know, and get to, I want that for people. So yeah, I'm happy to share that.
1: 100%. Yeah. There's, maybe you're aware of, Mick Jenkins, but like, I'm a big fan of Mick Jenkins from Chicago, and like, he has his line, drink more water. And I sort of adopted that in my radio shows. Like, I sign off with that and stuff. And more people take it for the surface level meaning of just drink more water, which is a great thing to do, just drink water. But, like, the deeper meaning behind it, too, is drink more water. And it's synonymous with seeking more truth.
3: Mm.
1: So, like you know, so, just, like, those two things tying together with, like, the creativity side and it's, like, the water side. I was just like, I gotta, let me add a little something to that. But that's a great song on the project, and also but like just like other tracks on the project too, like you're like I mentioned in the intro, you're unpacking a lot of creative truth, a lot of societal truth about change and like people wanting to change, the will to change, and how it's scary for people. I just want to go back a little bit and talk about your time hosting the Q, because since we're doing campus radio here, I just want to know quickly if you were involved at all with like your campus radio, and secondly, how did you find yourself on the Q, and then also if there was anything that like on the Q really stood out to you during that time.
3: Okay. My only involvement with campus radio, really, we had Radio Laurier when I was, and I didn't host any shows or anything, but you know, I had friends that had shows. That was really the music community.
1: That
3: cool people. You know, the big fans would host shows, and so I would stop in and freestyle on their shows. Like, listen, you know, Q was my first ever experience on radio. Like,
1: that's wild.
3: Wild. Yeah. So, you know, what happened was there was a host that was, you know, very popular host, and was no longer in that position. They went around looking for a host, and I was just playing music, you know, doing my thing, but I was, you know, a friend of the CBC in the sense that, you know, I'd been many times on the CBC, and a year or so prior, I was on a show called Canada Reads, was a popular show. I think it still is a popular show. And so they kind of knew me, and they knew my music, and also knew my personality and the way that I express myself. And so they asked me if I'd be interested in guest hosting for a week.

0: with me, a way of being with people where that you have to be as a host, which is, you know, similar to how you were when we got on this call. You know, you're open, you're generous, you know, taking that first foot forward in terms of like openness and generosity and kindness towards another person. You know, that's what you do as a host. You have to welcome. You might be nervous, but you have to care for your guest's nervousness first.
1: You know,
0: which is such a good way of being, period.
1: Just in life.
0: Just in life, to step into any situation and care for the person in front of you, you know what I mean? Before you worry about your own nerves and insecurities and whatnot, you're saying, okay, no, but let me care for this person's feelings right now.
1: And
0: disarm myself. That's how I always thought about it. I kind of have to disarm. We all have armor we walk around. Not totally sure why. It's a bit strange, but we just do. And the hosting, you have to be very mindful of shedding that armor first. In order for your guests to be able to maybe do the same. So that's probably my favorite thing that I learned, you know, because it's a good way of being. And it's a good practice to have. And so I was glad to be forced to practice that.
1: You know, that's great. That's great advice for any of the campus radio volunteers, students that are listening and they want to do shows and are doing shows. That's great advice. That's great advice. Okay, I want to wrap the interview here. I just want to ask three songs from yours. Doesn't matter when they came out, but for someone who's never heard Shad's music, give me three songs that you would share with them.
0: Sure. I would go with Rose Garden is one I would go with. I'd go with maybe Bars and Barbecues. Fun, easy listen. And maybe Get It, Got It Good. Part one. You know, they're all just off the top of my head. I'd probably go with those if someone hasn't heard my music, just to get a sense of my personality and my content. And pick those.
1: Dope. Okay, Shad, again, thank you so much for your time.
0: My pleasure.
1: You got some tour dates coming up. You got Vancouver. You're starting off in Vancouver.
0: Starting off in Vancouver, looking forward to that. Hollywood Theater on January 17th.
1: Yeah, and then you'll be doing a few shows pretty much across Canada after that.
0: Exactly, yeah, going across the country. We're still adding a few dates, but really looking forward to that tour. Should be a great time.
1: Beautiful. Also want to salute you for $20 tickets.
0: Yeah, I'm trying my best.
1: Yeah.
0: Yes, I just want people to... just to not feel, these are hard times. I want people to be able to enjoy music and not feel like it's such a struggle, just to be able to get out and be in the community and have an experience together. Yep.
1: Big fact. All right, Shad, appreciate your time. Thank you again for this call, for this interview.
0: Gladly.
1: All right, bro. Have a good rest of your day. Appreciate you.
2: Bars and Barbecues.

bard meets the barge. Ain't no bargain price. As I said, I like lyrics and forming grills. Skillets and the sort of skills that you tour Brazil. More than ill, raised on Dilla and Lauryn Hill. Best recorded reel since Jordan Peele's horror films. Matter of fact, I'm more Jason Bourne.

I'm standing and I'm fired up for Canada. Hey, this is Sean Majumder, and I am so excited to have repatriated, self-deported from America, back to Canada. This is where I want to raise my girls. This is where I want to do comedy and tell Canadian stories. Even saying the word Canada gets me fired up. 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
1: My name is Bruce Gilbert, and I live in St. John's on Gower Street. 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

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My name's Julian Taylor, and for some really great music and some antidotes about that really great music, tune in to my show, Julian Taylor's Jukebox, at 9:30 every Monday night on 95.9 and 98.1 FM on VOBB, your community radio station in the heart of Gros Morne National Park. 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

I got a job at a steel mill. 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

That will never do. But someday, babe, I ain't gonna do. I started to say I ain't gonna worry about you, babe, but you know I ain't.

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My name is Jamie Lee Fitzpatrick, and I live in Placentia. 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

0: damn church bell ringing.
1: Man, you don't hear no church bell ringing at 12 o'clock in the day.
0: Yes, indeed. Somebody must be dead.
1: Ain't nobody dead. Somebody must be dead drunk.
0: No, I think it's a funeral.
1: Yeah, looky here. I believe it is a funeral. I believe I hear that trombone phone.

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in my mailbox for mail. Lord, and it was not nothing there. Yes, I looked in my mailbox for mail. Boys, and I didn't find nothing there. Yes, I guess the next time I look, I'll find my questionnaire. But I still keep on wondering why that I can't find no mail. I keep on wondering, baby, darling, why I can't find no mail. 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

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I'm just praying to my good Lord up in heaven. Katie Mae will come back home to me someday.

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the first thing I asked your pretty mama, ooh, Lord, yeah, you know you can't quit for me. 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

Dr. Morgan will let you ride. Well, it rained 40 days, 40 nights without stopping. Jonah got mad, cause the rain kept a-dropping. Jonah run, got in the belly of a whale. Now is the time, gonna tell a great big tale. The whale began to wiggle, and Jonah began to scratch. 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

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No, he thinks

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1: I want to tell you about your girlfriend.
0: What about my girl?
1: But you don't look strong enough to take the message.
0: I'm strong enough.
1: I might hurt your feelings.
0: My feelings already hurt by being here with you.

0: the street. 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I was walking down the street with your girl.
1: Yeah.
0: I took her home for a drink, you know.
1: Took her home?
0: Yeah, just for a drink. Ooh. But that chick looked so ugly, she had to sneak up on a glass to get a drink of water.

0: night. 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
1: Hey, look here.
0: What's that?
1: Where you from?
0: South America.
1: What's that?
0: South America.
1: You don't look like no South America to me.
0: I'm still from South America.
1: What part?
0: South Texas.

0: already figured out what you is.
1: What that?
0: You that thing I throw peanuts at.
1: Well, look here.
0: What's that?
1: You should be ashamed of yourself.
0: Why?
1: Calling people ugly.
0: I didn't call you ugly.
1: What'd you say?
0: I said you was ruined, that's all.
1: Oh, you know something?
0: What?

you know you ain't treating it right. Sally Mae, Sally Mae, Lord, you know you ain't treating it right.

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Lord, the cow won't mow you down. While the chief of police, I would drive you out of town. Joy, play the blues.

0: You ought to change in your younger days. Yeah. Sally Mae. You ought to change your ways in your younger days. You ought to change now, Sally Mae. 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

country, white cold, sleet and snow. 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
0: 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Yeah. You didn't hear that, did you?
1: No, but I tried.
0: Will you fill in on that one?
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0: it. I'm going to try to do that right here. Now, that's on my new album, you know, yeah. San Francisco 83.

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All my friends looked like a crab. But a swimming hole was full of rum, and I tried to find out why. 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

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Not me.

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Jehoshaphat, Mongol cat, jumped off the roof today. Some say he fell, but I could tell he did himself away. His eyes weren't bright like they were the night we played checkers on the train.

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With a grand eye sex and the riddle with an X, just to make a young man's pants grow. No tops, no bottom, just the hands and feet, screaming the posters out on the street.

Are you the kind of person who yells at the radio, "Don't tell me about the artist, I don't care where they grew up, just play the song"? If that's the case, then don't listen to my program. I'm Ivan Emke. On my show, Roots and Branches and Beyond, I like to explain where the sounds come from. Every Monday at 5:30 here on Voice of Bombay, 95.9 in Norris Point, 98.1 in Rocky Harbor. Music that knows where it's from.

walk this way. The tour has just begun. Come and gaze upon the stories on these walls. For inside each golden frame is a life that lays undone. So listen now

Welcome, everybody, to this edition of Jake's Dinner. Hope you're having a great summer. Now, the regatta is over and in the books, almost like my holidays. I will be rejoining you again come next week. If you don't have your request in yet, you can do it now.

Newfie Fever from a cassette called Raised Up Around the Bay, a great song called Grandpa's Radio. Welcome to a brand new edition of Jig's Dinner, just returning back from holidays. While I was off, we had a lot of great new music coming in. We got all that on today's show, along with your requests.

Kevin Collins from his CD called This Is My Home with Claire to Hear. Well, we were talking a little earlier about new music. We got something from Down Forward, a brand new single from them. It is called My Lovely Southern Shore.

0: John Drake's from his CD called A Special Dedication with the anniversary song. Well, if you celebrated your anniversary or your anniversary is coming like mine on the 24th of August, I want to wish everybody a happy anniversary, those who are celebrating, and my wife a happy anniversary going out to her.
1: Play ball!
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0: Well, coming up next, we got something from Earl Hussey, a brand new single for him. It is called The Parting of Ways.

0: The Country Duke Hats with No Fee Bound. Before that, Celtic Connection and Earl Hosey, A Parting of the Ways, a brand new single for him. We're going to take a very quick break. When we come back, we're going to be speaking to Barry Fitzpatrick via telephone about his brand new single called A Twilling Gate Dawn.
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2: I always feel like I'm holding my breath. I hear the door open, and I'm never sure who it'll be. My dad, or will he be somebody else? Will he be mean, violent, quiet, sad? Will he scream at me, punish me, or walk right by?
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0: Well, coming up next, we got something from Barry Fitzpatrick. His brand new single is called A Twilling Gate Dawn. I spoke to him via telephone about the song. Here's what he had to say.
4: Yeah, last summer I took a vacation over to Twilling Gate with some friends of mine who grew up there. And we ended up staying at my friend's parents' house. And her dad, Jack, he was a retired fisherman. And he treated us really, really great out there. And he took us out cod jigging and iceberg watching, and we hung out with Jack and on the water. And we managed to see a few whales, and he told us a few stories. And he had lots of stories, of course. And the experience of being down in his shed by the water inspired me to write the song A Twilling Gate Dawn. And my artist friend, Riley Fitzgerald, he provided the artwork for the CD cover, and of course the artwork inspired some of the lyrics to the song. And the single, of course, was produced by Dave Fitz, and he did a wonderful, wonderful job on the music melody, and I want to thank him so much for all the great work he does. And of course the song is available on Spotify and on YouTube and many other sites. Thank you, Roland, for the opportunity for being on the show. And I hope you and your audience enjoy the new single, A Twilling Gate Dawn. Thank you.

The first one is drink up the cider, me salt and pepper cap, and the star of Logie Bay. Thanks, Roland. Have a good week now. Good boy.

0: Chris Andrews from the Homebrew 8CD with the star of Logie Bay. Stan Butler before that with Me Salt and Pepper Cap. Foster and Allen with Drink Up the Cider. And Barry Fitzpatrick with his brand new single called A Twilling Gate Dawn. You can download it on any of the streaming platforms.
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6: Hi, Roland. This is Garland here in Lethbridge, Alberta. I wanted to go play the Dunn Family, Capelin Time. Pretty good song. You're doing a good job, Jermaine. I'll talk to you later. Bye.

Well, coming up next, we got a brand new single from Jamie Taylor. It is called Hey Ray. The song is all about Ray Johnson of Buddy Wassey name and the other fellas. It follows Ray Johnson from his early years up till Buddy Wassey name and the other fellas receiving the Order of Canada.

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Another amazing summer of entertainment is waiting for you at the Grossmorne Theater Festival. 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

0: Helen Herb with the Golden Wedding Melody. Before that, Harry Hibbs with the Girl from Donegal. Kevin Beanland started off hour two with Sing Us Some Eyes to Buy. Well, coming up in this hour, we still got a lot of requests we've got to get to. We still got a lot of great new music we're going to get to also. But right now, we got something from the Navigators.
1: Welcome to the townies and the come from aways. Welcome to the locals who have always said they stay. My father's crashed his ship into this rock. Heaven and hell.

Patty. I'm phoning this out from my late mom, Mary Minette, from our sons, Patty and Chris, our daughters, Debbie, Winnie, and Teresa. I also like to send out the same sign to poor old Winnie Witten, the late Winnie Witten, also known as Ben, from her sons, Harold and Maxie, and her daughter, Anne. I'd like to hear The Hand That Rocks the Cradle Rules the World by Wayne Morgan. Okay, thanks, all. Have a good week now. Bye-bye.

Ken Tizard with his brand new single called A Dollar a Day. Now, while I was off, we had some great pre-recorded shows. We started off the first one from 2014. Then we played 2016, 2018, 2019, and 2020. But in all those shows, it was the wrong email address, but the right phone number. So I hope you noticed that and picked up on it. If you want to send us a request for next week's show, jigsdinner709@gmail.com or 709-701-2434. Remember that.

0: Couple of brand new singles, Jenny Mellard with The Anchor and Evelyn Jess with Trapassi in June. 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When we come back, we got something from Carol Lundrigan.
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2: When I was a kid, my dad would say things like, "Be careful what you wish for, because you may get it." Or, "A penny saved is a penny earned." Most of the time, I had no idea what he was talking about. And as the years went by, he'd add things like, "Never leave till tomorrow what you can do today." And slowly, bit by bit, I began to get it. Now I'm a dad, and I say things to my boys like, "You can't succeed if you don't try." And I call my dad, and we just laugh. And he usually says something like, "The apple doesn't fall far from the tree." Do you ever wonder who writes this stuff?
3: Fatherhood. It's the best job on the planet.
4: 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The Salvation Army. 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Please give 1-888-321-3433.

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3: Hello, Roland. This is Austin here again. I wonder, Roland, if you can give me a few requests. The first one, Roland, is Baxter's General Store by Ray Johnston. And you can't do that, you're not allowed, by Harv Bishop and the Boston Burglar. Thanks, Roland. Have a good week now.

Boston, a place you all know well. 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

Light Snow by request with the Fields of Athenry. Well, we're almost at the end of hour two. We're going to have to pause for a station identification very soon. But right now, we got something from Jordan Harnum.

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3: Roland, John Croft, Collie. I'd love to make a couple of requests, please. The first one would be, a tribute to Jamie Murphy, the song Bella by Ronnie Rose. That'd be good. And the next one would be by the Deckers, Girls from Newfoundland. And if you have time, by all means, play Jason Martin, that'd be nice. And Berry Pickin' Time. It's that time of the year again. Okay, thanks, Roland. Have a great show going, everybody. John Croft.

Lorna Lovell from Cornerbrook. Her CD is called Song Seeds. Great song. I really enjoyed this one. It is called The Fisherman's Widow. Before Lorna, we had Jason R. Merton, The Deckers, and Ronnie Rose, all by request. Welcome back to Hour 3. Well, you know the drill. We're going to finish off our last few requests. We still got lots of great Newfoundland Irish Celtic music coming your way. Well, I met this guy up to the farmer's market, and he played a song for me, and he gave me his CD, and I told him I would get something on the ear for him. His name is Old Billy Bob Boy.

you go. Something from old Billy Bob Boy with Carrie Ann. CD is called Sweltering Sun. Now, his real name is Bill Sims. He is from Hamilton, Ontario. Well, coming up next, we got three great songs from the CD called Silly Songs, Volume 3.

Dear sir, I write this note to you to tell you of me plight. For at the time of writing, I am not a pretty sight. My body is all black and blue, my face a deathly gray, and I write

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6: Well, I got an email from Andrew Bennett. He is in Fort McMurray. 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Hoping you can play a song for her, please. I know the exact song and the perfect song that you want me to play.

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3: Hello, Roland. This is Austin here again. I wonder, Roland, if you could play a few songs for me. Star of Logie Bay and Smith Stockley. Thanks, Roland. Have a good week now. Good luck.

Somebody from the Darina Harvey Band from their brand new CD called Waves of Home with the Northern Lights of Labrador. I think they do a great job on that. Well, thanks for joining me for this edition of Jig's Dinner. Drop me a line. Tell me what you thought of today's show. And until next week, take care. God bless. Have yourself a great, terrific, excellent week.

Hey friends, welcome to another Country Gold Mine. I'm Dylan Stone, and once again, we let slip the dogs of radio. All right, there they are, and they're all set to go. Okay, friends, here's the story behind Josh Ross's single again. One night at Nashville's Losers Bar, Josh bumps into his high school crush after 8 years. She's got a boyfriend, but after a couple of drinks, he drops the line that sparked the song. Let me know if you're ever single again. Smooth, eh? I've been there a few times myself, believe me. Just thinking about it makes my little hairs in the back of my neck stand up. Anyway, we'll get into that some other time. Now, the line sat on his phone for years until Josh teamed up with Joe Fox and Brad Rempel from High Valley to turn it into a big anthematic country hit. Produced by Nashville's Matt Giroux, this track climbed charts fast, hitting Josh's first top 10 on the Billboard Country Airplay. Here he is for you right now. Here's Josh Ross. This is called Single Again, Country Gold Mine.

Okay, Sierra Ferrell's Why'd You Do It is the kind of song that sounds like a musical detective story. No courtroom, no lawyers, just one simple question repeated with the persistence of a telemarketer who found your landline. Why'd you do it? Pongo, if this is about the missing sandwich again, we've been through this. The suspect had four legs, floppy ears, and mustard stains on his nose. Oh, okay, so now you're blaming the cat. Convenient. That's exactly what someone guilty of unauthorized ham relocation would say. Especially since we don't even have a cat. Anyway, here's Sierra Ferrell asking the same thing we ask Pongo at least twice a week. Why'd you do it? Right here, Country Gold Mine.

0: If you've ever felt like you're sharing a table with a ghost who used to know your name, welcome to Ella Langley's Strangers. This Alabama-born firecracker didn't exactly sneak into country music. She kicked the door, shook hands with You Look Like You Love Me fame, then politely asked for a tour bus big enough for her ambition and snacks. Now she's out on the road turning awkward exes into art. Because nothing says healing journey like singing harmony over someone who now calls you ma'am in public. Here's Ella Langley. This is called Strangers, Country Gold Mine.
1: Okay.

All right, here comes Tyler Childers with In Your Love. And if you think this is just another sweet country ballad, you better buckle up. This Kentucky poet writes like he's got coal dust in his pen and bluegrass in his veins. It's a love song built the hard way, worked for, bled for, and absolutely refuses to quit. Even when his hands are tired and bleeding, which frankly is not a great Yelp review for romance. Now the video is two 1950 Appalachian coal miners falling in love under the shadow of danger, then doing the most rebellious thing possible, choosing peace, leaving the mine, and starting a life on their own terms. Here's Tyler Childers. This is called In Your Love, Country Gold Mine.

Okay, friends, buckle up. Coetzel teams up with Jesse Murph for High Road, a duet hotter than a Texas summer and twice as messy. Now picture this. Co's had enough of the drama, opting to get stoned and take the high road, a.k.a. self-preservation mode activated. Meanwhile, Jesse's holding her own, smelling the late-night liquor fumes and calling out endless heartbreak like a champ. It's country meets pop with a side of I'm done playing nice. Plus, Co gifted Jesse a custom pistol engraved with their names and the song title. Because, what's more Texas than that? Here's Coetzel. This is called High Road with a little help from Jesse Murph right here, Country Goldmine.

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2: You're listening to the Country Gold Mine, and I'm Dylan Stone. So before Maren Morris was racking up Grammys and stadium dates, she was just another Texas girl with a dream, and a Honda with questionable brakes. Circles Around This Town is basically her musical memoir, writing songs, chasing publishers, and driving in literal circles around Nashville with nothing but hope and maybe a little gas money. The song hit in 2022 and instantly clicked with fans who know that chasing dreams isn't always glamorous. Sometimes it's just caffeine, rejection, and stubbornness on wheels. Maren Morris was quoted as saying, "I wrote this one to remind myself how far I've come and how many Taco Bell receipts it took to get here." Sometimes it takes a lot. Here's Maren Morris. This is called Circles Around This Town, Country Gold Mine.

R8. This is the only country song that manages to be a duet, where one of the singers is literally your dashboard radio talking back at you. It's Tim McGraw's Highway Don't Care, where Tim McGraw is doing the driving, Taylor Swift is haunting the radio like a heartbreak GPS, and Keith Urban is over there casually melting guitar strings like it's no big deal. It's freedom, regret, and texting while driving, which, spoiler alert, still a bad idea. Even if Taylor Swift is singing your conscience into existence. A number one hit, CMA Gold, and proof that even your radio can judge your life choices. Here is Tim McGraw. This is called Highway Don't Care. Country Gold Mine.

Okay, friends, if you've ever been stuck in the eternal what-if loop after a breakup, Lady A's latest, What If I Never Get Over You, is basically your emotional replay button. Hilary Scott and Charles Kelly team up again, harmonizing like they're stuck in a time warp, wondering if moving on is even on the table. It's like they're asking, what if I'm trying to move on, but every time I close my eyes, I'm right back at that last painful goodbye. Spoiler alert, time's supposed to heal, but what if it just hits snooze instead? Produced by Dan Huff and written by a killer team of songwriters who originally cooked up this for Ryan Hurd. But let's be honest, Lady A made it their signature heartbreak anthem. Here they are. Here's Lady A, What If I Never Get Over You. Country Gold Mine. It's supposed

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2: You're listening to the Country Gold Mine, and I'm Dylan Stone. All right, listen up, because Tim Hicks is back with Going Somewhere. And no, that's not him asking for directions after missing another highway exit in Ontario. This is a St. Catharines, Ontario kid who took the long road from small-town stages to full-blown festival chaos, where the beer's cold, the boots are loud, and the guitars are slightly over-caffeinated. Tim's built a career doing what most of us pretend to do on Mondays, going somewhere with purpose. Meanwhile, his tour life says home is wherever the stage is and wherever the snacks are. Yeah, I know, Pongo. Here's Tim Hicks. This is called Going Somewhere, Country Gold Mine.

If you think Hometown Hero is just a guy who fixes your Wi-Fi and waves at the parade, you haven't met this crowd yet. From small-town roots, where the biggest stage was the back of a flatbed truck, the Reklaws clearly didn't forget where they came from, mostly because the neighbors won't let them. And teaming up with Dean Brody, who's been collecting Canadian country awards like their Tim Hortons points, they turn Hometown Heroes into a full-on victory lap. Now they're out touring like it's a family reunion, just with louder guitars and fewer awkward potato salad conversations. Here is the Reklaws, a little help from Dean Brody. This is called Hometown Heroes, Country Goldmine. Remember when

So if you've ever wondered what happens when a kid is raised by a good time, Stephen Lee Olson basically wrote the instruction manual and turned it into Raised by a Good Time. Now, don't expect picket fences and bedtime stories. This is more like midnight stories that somehow turned into bus call times and stage lights. From small town beginnings and writing hits for other artists, Olson's been out on the road long enough to know the only thing louder than the crowd is the memories he probably shouldn't have survived. Here's Stephen Lee Olson. It's called Raised by a Good Time, Country Gold Mine.

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0: You're listening to the Country Gold Mine, and I'm Dylan Stone. Okay, friends, buckle up. Gabby Sklar is not just your typical country crooner. This rising star started young, bringing real-life teen vibes straight to your speakers. Because who says heartbreak has an age limit? Gabby's making waves bigger than a Texas barbecue. So keep an ear out. She's the soundtrack for your next did-that-really-happen moment. Here is Gabby Sklar. This is called Sugar Mama.

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0: Hey, let's do the Groovegrass version.
1: Names on the bathroom wall.
0: I'm just kidding. It sounds great. It really does. Listen, I appreciate you guys doing this. I'm sorry I've worked just dang hard, but I've had a blast.
3: I
2: hope they have. I've enjoyed this. My fingers are tired, though.
0: I'm sorry.
2: I haven't played that much in a month of Sundays.
0: I'm sorry.
2: It's good for me, son. I needed it. I've been slack on my guitar practice. I needed it. I needed every ounce of it.
4: You and me both.
0: Maybe y'all come on in here. Let's go eat.

0: 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We first aired it on May the 9th of 2026.
1: Hello, everybody. Welcome to the Newfound Records Radio Hour, the show that features all kinds of Newfoundland and Labrador music from the vinyl era, the 50s, 60s, 70s, and 80s. If you're a hopeless nostalgic, if you're stuck in a vinyl groove, if you're inclined to drift from the mainstream, stay tuned for an hour full of music by Newfoundland and Labrador's pioneer recording artists with your host, Wayne Tucker.
0: Hello, everybody, and welcome. Now, for this episode, I decided I was going to do a show with an animal theme. Mammals, really. But I ended up focusing on three mammals only because I found there was a fair number of songs written about bears, that's B-E-A-R-S, goats, and moose. Now, most of the songs that I've chosen for today's episode are on the funny side, and if you stay with me for the next hour or so, I can guarantee that you'll have a few chuckles. And here's a good chuckler coming up as we start off with a number. Most of the songs that I've chosen for today's episode are on the funny side. And if you stay with me for the next hour or so, I can guarantee that you'll have a few chuckles. And here's a good chuckler coming up as we start off with a number that's not about bears, moose, or goats. It's a zany piece of nonsense about a variety of Newfoundland and Labrador's wild creatures. It's about a moose enjoying a cup of tea, an owl drying his head in a pink bath towel, a seal and a loon with the words "just married" on a red balloon, and a beaver and a squirrel sleeping in the singer's bed. This is Newfie Zoo, and it's by Parson to Parson.
2: Oh, I've got a zoo in my own backyard. I collected all the animals.

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0: visit, just come when it's sunny. On rainy nights, there's no place to lay your head. There may be a squirrel sleeping in your bed.
1: Well, well, well, what a delightful piece of nonsense to kick off today's program. That was The Loofy Zoo by Parson to Parson. And Parson to Parson were Father Ed Brophy, who was a Roman Catholic priest, or is, and Reverend Paul Rumbolt, a United Church minister. And at the time that this recording was made, it was 1988 or so, around there, each of those were stationed in the Buckens area. And they made the album, I'll call it, I think it was only released on cassette tape, it was called For Heaven's Sake, and I think it's the only recording that they made. Now, this cassette was actually produced as a fundraiser for a church in Buckland's Junction, and it was constructed out of logs, apparently. The kingpin behind building it was Father Brophy, and that church has gone on to become the centerpiece of Buckland's Junction and a pride of the committee that put it there. Now, the idea with the tape, as I said, it was to be a fundraiser, and the first $5,000 after costs will go towards renovating the log church. And all songs on that tape are originals, although the composers are not credited with the liner notes for the album. And I understand that each person wrote six of the songs, and that Reverend Rumbold played most of the instruments. Interesting history then behind that cassette tape. Okay, let's move along now to our theme, one third of our theme anyway, songs about beers. And we're going to hear a number by Gary Mitchell from McCovic on the Labrador coast. Don't know a whole lot about him, but the liner notes give a little bit of insight into what the man was about. He says, and I'm quoting here, "I wish to do my part for the preservation of our cultural heritage by bringing you the songs on this cassette. Music is an excellent way to tell stories of days gone by and to inspire us to hang on to our culture." End of quote. And I think now that the next song does that, a song that Gary Mitchell wrote, is called The Visit from the Polar Bear. And this is particularly timely in our province because there have been several sightings of the mighty polar bears in Labrador and in Newfoundland as of late. One that's got a lot of attention in the media is a bear that was seen in St. Louis in Labrador. And also there have been sightings on Fogo Island and in the Twillingate area. And local authorities have issued warnings and safety guidelines. Okay, let's get back to Gary Mitchell's song. And I encourage you to pay close attention to the lyrics because they tell a good story. Beautifully told, I think. Fine musicians on this album. I just love it and I hope you do too. The animal was beautiful in its furry coat of white. It sat by Uncle Rupert's house, thinking about her plight. Eating on some seal meat, the polar bear did pose, so the folks could take some pictures before she decides to go.

Oh boy, I love everything about that number. The song told the story of Mokovic's people's respect for the great polar bear. And it's from Gary Mitchell's cassette tape, Hanging On to Labrador, that he released in 1994 and recorded at Driftwood Studio in Corner Brook. So the fine music that you heard on that track was supplied by Bugs Green, who played a multitude of instruments on there, as did the great Reg Brown. And the singer, of course, was Gary Mitchell. Well, you're listening to the Newfound Records Radio Hour. I'm your host, Wayne Tucker, and right now we are featuring songs about bears, B-E-A-R-S, and polar bears, to be specific. Our next number will be sung by Bernard MacDonald. Bernard grew up in the remote fishing village of Canada Harbour. That was in Canada Bay, Newfoundland. I say was because it was resettled in the 1960s and in the early 70s. Bernard left there at age 17, and after working for several years in St. John's, he went back to Anglie, and later he was off to Toronto. And in Toronto, he had his day job there and sang in various clubs at night. And sometimes, in his live performances, he was backed by Waite Bay's Gary Gale on accordion and Botwood's Jerry Regular on guitar. Bernard MacDonald released something like 4 singles and a cassette tape. The cassette tape was called Songs from the Heart. Released it in 1984. Haven't gotten my hands on a copy of that one yet. The song we're going to hear is from one of his singles called The Polar Bear Blues. And this is a pleasant, silly little ditty. Great musicians on it and a well-produced production. Polar Bear Blues is a song that MacDonald co-wrote with Fred K. Peterson and Alec King. He's shaking in his snowshoes. Got the polar bear blues.

0: That fine piece of music just heard was the Polar Bear Blues, and it was sung by Bernard McDonald. Okay, we move on now to an even foolisher song. We'll bring in the duo Free Bear, who were Kevin Blackmore and Chris Elliott. Now, Kevin Blackmore, he's kind of a household name in Newfoundland these days, I think from Gander originally, and after Free Bear, he moved on and became better known as Buddy Wassisname of Buddy Wassisname and the Other Fellers. And Chris Elliott, not sure where he's from, not from Newfoundland, I don't think. And he had a radio program after Free Bear disbanded. Ran for quite a long time, from 1996 to 2006, called Madly Off in All Directions, a comedy show. And on that program, he was known as Lorne Elliott. And Lorne is his middle name, apparently. Now, Kevin Blackmore and Chris Elliott released an album called Clueless in 1982, a vinyl album, and we shall hear a track from that now about two hunters who respond to a tourist's challenge to shoot a bear. The song is simply called The Bear. Get ready for a real good laugh.
1: Now me and a buddy was sitting around in the hunting lodge bar, and after we downed a couple of beers, some loud-talking tourist got up and proposed a bet. He stood up and he challenged anyone there who could hunt and kill and bring in the bear would win all the beer that he could drink, and when we heard that, we got set. We had 98 bucks between us, no fear. We had 8 bucks for food and 90 for beer. And we loaded our guns and ammunition, a lock, stock, barrel, and butt.

permanently shut. That weekend we shot some no trespassing signs and some glass insulators for telephone lines and any number of bottles and cans. Let me see, also we knocked off 14 sheep, 3 cows, 6 frogs. We winged 4 hunters and we wounded their dogs, but we never even saw a bear. Maybe it's cause we was half-crocked. So we started home from our half-baked trip, half-hearted, half-blind and half

and Unbelisha. 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Until too late, I honked and steered, and I slammed on my brakes, and I pumped and veered, amid screaming brake linings and ball-bearing whinings and burning ear-splitting tires wheels. 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I'm no hit-and-runner, so I came to a halt, and we climbed into the back door uneasy and queasy to see what it was that I'd struck. Well, large as life, but dead lying there, stretched out on the road, was a full-grown bear. We stared and we looked at each other, then we smiled. 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

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Now, we were seeing double, but I've never heard of hearing double. And then it occurred, a hairy, scary, incredible theory, something that just couldn't be. And as if to confirm it wasn't a joke, the bear who had only been stunned awoke, and with a snore and a roar and a scowl and a growl like a Red Bull rhino.

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But

0: Okay, what a hoot. Free Bear. Bear spelled B-E-E-R with the song The Bear. Bear spelled B-E-A-R. You are listening to the Newfound Records Radio Hour. I'm Wayne Tucker, and coming up, songs about goats. Okay, we bring Dick Nolan in now. He's going to sing a song called Petty McGinty's Goat. And that number, foolish number as you might expect, it was written in 1917 by English songwriters Bert Lee and R.P. Weston in collaboration with the American performing duo, the Two Bobs, who are Bob Alden and Bob Adams. The song Paddy McGinty's Goat, it was popularized in 1964 by Irish singer Val Dunigan. And it's been recorded by a number of Newfoundland artists, including Harry Hibbs. The Ennis Sisters did it, and a group called Family Ties. Now, Dick Nolan, he included it on his album Happy Newfoundlanders, which was released, I'm not sure if it was 73 or 74 for that one. The Angel with the Whiskers is Paddy McGinty's Goat.
1: Now Patrick McGinty, an Irishman of note, came into a fortune and he bought himself a goat. He said, sure of goat's milk, I now will have me fill. But when he

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Mrs. Burke to her daughter said, "Listen, Mary Jane, who was the lad you were cuddling in the lane? He'd long wiry whiskers a-hanging from his chin. 'Twas only Patty McGinty's goat," she answered with a grin. So she went away from the village in disgrace. She came back with powder and paint up on her face. She'd rings on her fingers and she wore a sable coat. I bet your life she didn't get that from Patty McGinty's goat. Well, Nora McCarthy, the knot was gonna tie. She washed out her trousseau and she hung him out to dry. Along came the goat and he saw the bits of white and chewed up all her folderols upon her wedding night. Well, turn out the light, she shouted out at Pat. Although I'm your bride, well, I'm not worth looking at. I had two of everything I told you when I wrote, but now I've gotten nothing at all through Patty McGinty's goat. Now old Patty's goat had a wondrous appetite, and early one morning he ate some dynamite. A big box of matches he swallowed all serene, and then he went and swallowed up a quart of gasoline.

0: Oh, if you go to heaven, you can bet a dollar note that the angel with the whiskers is Patty McGinty's goat.
1: The great Dick Nolan with Patty McGinty's goat. Now we move along to a number by John Morrissey, probably the best known goat song that's performed in this province, called The Mobile Goat. Now, Mobile, of course, is a town which is located south of Bay Bulls on the southern shore of the Avalon Peninsula, south of St. John's. And the town of Mobile has become famous for its goat. A matter of fact, the goat is even featured on the town's Welcome to Mobile sign. We shall hear now the best-known version of The Mobile Goat, sung by Joan Morrissey. Tom Cowell wrote this one, and it's from Joan's album, Home Brew, that she released in 1973.

Well, that wonderful piece of music was by Newfoundland's queen of country music back in the 1970s, Joan Morrissey. You're listening to the Newfound Records Radio Hour, and right now we're spinning Silly Goat Songs. And coming up later in the program, two moose stories and two silly moose songs. So hang around for those. Our final goat number in our trilogy of goat songs is by Albert Dean and the Island Four. Now, Albert Dean, he was born in Victoria, Conception Bay, Newfoundland, out Carbonera way. And throughout his career, he released four LPs. Actually, I think he released a few CDs and so on later as well. He released four LPs that would have been in the 1970s and into the early 80s, I think. And he and his band, they often played at dances and social functions in the Conception Bay and Trinity Bay areas back in the 1970s and into the early 80s. Played lots of weddings, that sort of thing. Now, back in 74, he was living in Labrador, actually, for a while, specifically in the community of Black Tickle. And he was working in that area as a linesman. And that's when he recorded his album, On the Shores of Labrador. And one of the tracks on that album is simply called The Goat. It's a song that Albert Dean wrote. A silly song, of course. And in the song, the singer, he loves his goat, quite fond of him. Until one day, the goat ate shirts off his clothesline. Now, Albert Dean didn't take too kindly to that. I got curious about that. Does a goat really eat clothes? And apparently, they've been known to chew on fabrics. I checked it out. Anyway, back to the song. So the goat ended up being tied to a railway track with a train about to come along. So listen up. How's the goat going to get out of this one?

goat, just like a kid. One day that goat, feeling frisk and fine, it's re-rich shirts from off the line. The man he took the goat by the back, and he tied her to that railroad track.

0: It grew in sight. The goat grew faint and pale with fright. She hove his sign as if in pain, coughed up the shirts and flagged that train. Coughed up the shirts and flagged that train.
1: The track you just heard was by Albert Dean and the Island Four, simply called The Goat. Now, next up, let's get along to some moose ditties. We're going to hear a story now by Ben J. Plowman. He's the guy that's been known for his storytelling and recitations from Port au Choix. That's on the west coast of Newfoundland, partway up the Great Northern Peninsula. Ben Plowman worked for a while as a park interpreter at Gros Morne National Park. That's when he published his book of stories, 44 stories. That was in 1988, and he called the book Born and Bred on the Rock. Apparently, a few years after that was released, I think I've got my facts right here, he released a cassette tape with some of those stories that were in his book on the tape. I think that was released about 1990. And all the tracks on the tape were composed by Ben Plowman, and he recorded it at Reg Brown's Driftwood Studio in Corner Brook. The song we are going to hear is called The Fraggle Rock Romance, and it tells the story of the moose that swam to Bell Island back in the mid-1980s, and that meant it was the only moose on the island. And residents of the island became quite fond of it, but they were worried about the moose being lonely. And here's the story about all of that and what the lonely moose did during rutting season.
2: Thank you. Thank you once again. Some years ago now, a young bull moose swam the Tickle between Portugal Cove and Bell Island, just outside St. John's. And once on the island, our locally named Fraggle Rock, the young bull decided to stay, and thus made this island paradise his home. Bell Islanders called the young moose Bill, and when Bill grew of age and mating time came, there was no cow moose for him to mate with. So Bill started making passes at the local dairy cows. Thus, the Fraggle Rock romance began. It was the ninth day of

0: and very embarrassed, no doubt, Warbell popped a question, and he asked the dairy out. The dairy belt for comfort, and not that kind of speed, turned Warbell down flat, saying, I don't have the need. Then Warbell got really mad, and went out on the loose, and he started making passes at those oddly shaped moose. It was Warbell's desire to mate with a lovely cow, but with no formal sex education, he really didn't know how. Warbell continued to harass the dairies all around, thus creating a problem in nearby Wabana Town. So the Wabana Town Council met quickly to discuss the fate of Warbell, who was making quite a fuss. And the council's first decision was to get rid of Warbell, send him back across the tickle. He's a nuisance. What the hell? But before he was deported, islanders began to feel sorry, because Warbell had been their only moose now for years without a worry. So instead of getting rid of Warbell, who was taking it calmly, they said let's bring in a mate so Warbell can start a family. Day after day, week after week, Warbell went without shame, and by the middle of October, he was getting international fame. Newspaper reporters phoned from faraway as Alaska and spoke to a Mr. Crane Sr., the man who minds the pasture. They were all inquiring about the love life of Warbell and the plight of the dairies that he had fell for as well. As one local farmer put it about Warbell on the loose, our cows don't say moo anymore. All they say is moose. We are all aware by now this fall Warbell won't be mating, but what about next fall though? Will Belinda be in waiting? Now the dairies see Warbell as a friend and a neighbor. They feel much more comfortable now with the rutting season over. And the story of Warbell doesn't yet have an end. He's spending lonely winters with the dairies all buried in. But it just goes to show you how lonely a bull moose can get. If he can't be with his own kind, then he'll love the ones he's with. My dreams came through on old Bell Island. Thank you very much, folks. Thank you very much.
1: Well, I hope you enjoyed that story by Ben J. Plowman. That was the Fraggle Rock Romance. Okay, if you just tuned in and wondering what you're listening to, this is the Newfound Records Radio Hour, and I'm your host, Wayne Tucker. And we got another moose story coming up right now. This one is by the master storyteller, Ted Russell. Ted was born at Coley's Point in Conception Bay way back in 1904. Had a varied career, worked as a teacher, as a magistrate. He was director of cooperatives for a while, was a cabinet minister in the Smallwood government. He was an insurance salesman, a university professor. I recall seeing him at university while I was in there. And he was a writer. Now, his Uncle Moe's character, that we're about to hear a story from, first appeared on Newfoundland Radio back in 1953. As part of CBC's Fisherman's Broadcast. And Ted Russell apparently delighted listeners with that program for some 9 years. Now in 1979, Ted Russell's son, Kelly, he released a vinyl LP which contained 6 of his father's stories. And he called the LP The Chronicles of Uncle Moe's. Now Kelly has since gone on and released many more of his father's stories on vinyl, on tape and on compact disc. And Kelly himself, he has often performed his father's stories live. I've heard him perform them, and he does a great job. The story we are going to hear now is called The Bull Moose. Here's Ted Russell.
2: After hearing the unkind remarks that Grandpa Walcott passed about the stupidity of such animals as the rabbit and the beaver, you might get the idea he's a man with no respect for dumb animals at all. But don't get him wrong. You should hear him talk about what he calls genuine animals. Ones that any up-and-coming country like Canada might well be proud of to have as their national animal. Take, for example, the doghood. Now there's an animal with character. Why, a doghood will sit there on a pan of ice all day long minding his own business. Leave him bide, and he'll do as much for you. But molest them and see what happens. That is, if you live to tell about it.

0: Grandpa says he's heard tell about animals in foreign parts that have been known to fight till they're dead. But the Doghood is different. Well, he'll fight after he's dead. Skipper Lige Bartle, out spoiling one morning years ago, shot and pelted one just after daylight. And coming back that way late in the evening, the carcass of that old Doghood, he said, snapped at him. And if Skipper Lige hadn't been so yarry, he'd have lost a piece off his starboard leg. Or take King David, as Jethro Noddy's billy goat. He got his name from a clergyman that was here one time, who watched that billy goat jumping fences, and christened him King David after a character in the Psalms, who used to be good at jumping over walls. And when you remember that that clergyman went away from here in the First World War, it'll give you some idea about King David's age. Naturally, he's through with jumping fences now, and is what you might call past his labor. But what dignity. And even today, if you throw something at him and then bend over with your back turned to him, like Aunt Sophie did, that time after King David took her best tablecloth off her clothesline, but that's a story in itself, and 'tis not the one I started to tell in the first place. The noblest animal of them all, says Grandpa, is the bull moose. And to prove his point, he tells the story about Skipper Jonathan Briggs, as Pete Briggs's father, and the experience he had one time with a bull moose. Now, Grandpa's not sure about the exact date. All he's sure of is that there was no war on at the time because the price of fish was low, and times were bad. So he figures 'twas between 45 and 50 year ago, when Skipper Jonathan was in his prime, the spryest man with the longest legs that Pigeon Inlet ever produced. Well, this day, according to Grandpa, Skipper Jonathan had an awful longing for meat. Naturally, of course, with times bad, there was only credit for flour and molasses, and it was the wrong season for turs. But he figured if he took his muzzle loader and walked the 2 mile across Gullmash into the low woods, he might spy a rabbit or something that might help keep body and soul together. So off he went, muzzle loader, powder horn, shot bag and all. Now, as everybody knows, the shore to the Norrid between here and Hartley's Harbour is awful rugged, with cliffs about 200 foot high and a sheer drop to the beach below. There's not a tree to be seen all along that stretch of cliff, except one old pine tree right on the edge, about a mile to the Norrid of here. Nowadays, with the frost eating away the cliff every spring, that old tree is hanging out over the water, and likely to fall any time. But in those days, was standing straight up right on the edge of that precipice, with the lowest limb about 20 feet off the ground. Well, according to Grandpa's story, Skipper Jonathan left Pigeon Inlet that morning, followed the dog team trail along the edge of the cliff till he got to that old pine tree. Then, taking his bearings from it, he turned off and headed straight across Gullmash towards the woods, about 2 mile back. He stopped just before he got to the scrub timber, and put about 4 fingers in his muzzle loader, just about the right load for a rabbit. He put a cap on the nipple and went in, about half a gunshot, when what should he almost bump into head-on but this bull moose. For size, the like he'd never seen before or even heard tell of, and so close, he could almost reach out and touch him with the muzzle of the gun. And then, as Skipper Jonathan often admitted afterwards, he got excited and lost his head. He up-gunned and fired right into that bull moose's face, although he should have known that 4 fingers would have about the same effect on that animal as a handful of pepper. Well, the moose shook his head, gave a snort, and took towards him, and Skipper Jonathan scooted out of that clump of trees in a hurry and headed back across Gullmash with the bull moose right on his heels. The mash was dry, so Jonathan made good going, but so did the moose. Jonathan looked back once, but what he saw didn't look too pleasant. So he hove away his gun and settled down to running. He said after that he remembered seeing a rabbit or two on the mash, but they got out of the way to let somebody run as knowed how. And then Skipper Jonathan remembered an awful thing. He was headed straight for the cliff with a 200-foot drop and sure death ahead of him, and that bull moose, which was even worse, right behind him. But then he thought of something else, a hope. That old pine tree, straight ahead on the edge of the cliff. But the limb, the lowest one, 20 foot off the ground. Could he jump up to it? Well, just then the moose snorted right down the back of his neck. So he opened his throttle right to the last notch. The tree was just ahead. He judged his distance, not 20 foot from the edge of the cliff, and he jumped. With his hands above his head and his fingers stretched out, hoping to clutch that limb. Did he clutch it, says Grandpa? No. Sad to say, he missed it. Missed it on the way up, that is, but fortunately he grabbed it on the way down. And that bull moose went through the air below him like he was shot from a gun and tumbled right down among the rocks in the land wash. And Skipper Jonathan worked his way along that limb to the trunk of the pine tree, got down on the ground, and had that moose dressed and brought home to Pigeon Inlet in a boat before dark that evening. That animal, said Grandpa, dressed 1,100 pounds. And the authorities in St. John's, when they heard it, reported to them, wired Skipper Jonathan to distribute the meat among the poor families of Pigeon Inlet. Well, said Grandpa, everyone is poor at a time like that, so it was cut and come again in every house in Pigeon Inlet for the next week or two. What a animal. Killed awful, too. Yes, said Grandpa, if I had my way, the bull moose would be the national animal of Canada. And every Pigeon Inletter would be proud then to be a Canadian.
1: Well, what a great story, and what a great storyteller Ted Russell was. That was simply called The Bull Moose from the album The Chronicles of Uncle Mose, the vinyl album released in 1979. Okay, we move on now to a moose song, as opposed to the two stories we just heard. And we're going to bring in Kevin Beanland to sing this one. And Beanland, he's a former miner from the Flatbay area in western Newfoundland. Wicked guitar player, this guy. Also well known for his fiddle playing. Plays mandolin and accordion, too. And he released something like 3 singles in the early 1980s. Also released a few compact discs and cassette tapes. And he's often backed other artists on their recordings because of his great guitar playing and fiddle playing. Now, here's a good story. During an Air Canada flight to Toronto, this was back in 1988 or so, one of the passengers urged Kevin to break out his fiddle. And Beanland did it, played a quick waltz and a reel, and stopped halfway through when he saw one of the pilots watching from the cockpit door. He was summoned to the cockpit where he expected to be chastised for disturbing the peace. But instead, he gave a command performance in the cockpit and was sent back to play more for the passengers. And thereafter, he became known as Air Canada's Flying Fiddler. Now, when he put out a cassette tape in 1988, what do you think he called it? Well, of course, the Flying Fiddler. And from that tape, we're going to hear a track now called The Moose Song. And in this one, the boys go moose hunting in the dark. But at daybreak, they get a big surprise.

0: Well, you are listening to the Newfound Records Radio Hour, and we've got another Silly Moose song for you right now. This one by Reg Watkins, the great singer-songwriter. The song we are going to hear Reg sing was actually a top 40 hit for him on Canada's RPM charts in 1975. And the song The Badger Moose really showcases several of Reg's talents. His sense of humor, his step dancing, something akin to yodeling and chin music going on in there, some wild harmonica playing. It's quite an interesting listen.
1: It was early in the fall when I hauled my last trawl and I pulled my old punt upon the beach. It was a hard, hard year and the fish was so scarce and the money was still

0: Reg Watkins, the Badger Moose. Well, well, well. Time is up. Got to get out of here.
1: Frank Meyer takes us home today with the traditional Running the Goat. And this is from the album All the Best that was released in 1988 on vinyl, as well as on cassette tape and compact disc. It was released on the Pigeon Inlet Productions label that Kelly Russell masterminded.
0: Thank you for tuning in. I do hope you all enjoyed today's episode and that you'll join me again next week for more great music by Newfoundland and Labrador's pioneer recording artists. And until then, let's all be good to each other, and especially good to our dear mother, Earth. She's sick. She needs all the love we can give her.
2: 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I'm Rosemary Thorne, and I'm inviting you to tune in again next week for more rare music by the pioneer recording artists from Newfoundland and Labrador.

Well, here we are back again. I hear that theme in the background indicating that it's Rocky Wiseman back to do another Roots show on VOBB 95.9, 98.1 FM, and VOBB.org on the Internet. So there, we got all these formalities done away with now, so we can get down to business. And a word of thanks to Gary Wilton, who I didn't mention before, but I probably should have, for doing all the technical work on these shows. Without him there, I couldn't be here. So a word of thanks to Gary. We really appreciate all the work that you're putting into these shows. And we'll get on the way with Willie Egan's Wear Your Black Dress, followed by Cleveland Crochet with a bit of Cajun music here, and Sugar Bee.

That was Cleveland Crochet with Sugar Bee. And before Cleveland, we heard Wear Your Black Dress, Willie Egan's. We're going to bring back Don and Dewey now. They've been on the show a couple of times before. Don and Dewey were the forerunners of the Righteous Brothers. And they'll be doing Miss Sue this time, followed by Larry Williams. And Larry was on the show before also. Let Me Tell You, Baby.

Travis Larry Williams, Let Me Tell You Baby, preceded by Don and Dewey, Miss Sue. Now we're going to go on to the famous James Brown, no stranger to anybody. And it's a strange title on this, Chani Am Chan. What it actually means, I have no idea, but it's a great grooving, rocking number. And we'll have Ellen Anistine, Down by the River, after James.

and that was Down by the River with Ernestine Allen. And before that, Shawnee Anshan, James Brown. Jimmy McCracklin is up next with The Wobble, and we have a female rockabilly artist here, Laura Lee Perkins, with Don't Wait Up.

And that was Laura Lee Perkins, Don't Wait Up. Jimmy McLachlan before her with The Wobble. Now we're going to go to the gospel section of the show, and we're going to bring back the Evangel Gospel Choir from Edmonton. And we had a number by them, I think it was last week, maybe. Send It On Down by the Evangel Choir, and then Open Up the Back Door by the Midnighters.

That was Open Up the Back Door, Midnighters, Hank Ballard, usually the lead singer there. Sound like Hank. And before that, the Evangel Choir, Send It On Down. Now we have the Ikettes. They were on the show before. The backup group for the Ike and Tina Review, way back when. Troubles on My Mind by the Ikettes, followed by Don't Mess With My Man, Irma Thomas from New Orleans.

And that was Irma Thomas, daughter of Rufus Thomas, I do believe, walking it out. And before that, the Yikettes, Troubles on My Mind. Now we're going to go another New Orleans artist, James Sugarboy Crawford, I Don't Need You. Chicago Is That Way, Little Eddie Boyd.

Little Eddie board there with Chicago Is That Way, preceded by James Sugarboy Crawford, I Don't Need You. Moving along, Drugstore Rock and Roll, Janis Martin. And then we're going to go to the Sun Studios to dig out Judy by Rudy Grezel.

0: pelvis. Now I'm the only one she calls her pelvis. But cutie, beauty, cutie, she's my favorite doll. Judy, beauty, Judy, she's my baby doll.
1: That was Judy, Rudy Grayzel, preceded by Janice Martin, Drugstore Rock and Roll. Faye Adams is up next. I'll Be True to You. And we're going to end it all off with Ruth Brown and a live version of Mama, He Treats Your Daughter Mean. And you're going to be interested in all these great solos by the band here. So listen closely.

And that was Ruth Brown, Mama, He Treats Your Daughter Mean, and I'll Be True to You before that, Faye Adams. And I do believe I hear the theme in the background telling me that's it for another show. So keep the emails coming in. Tell us pro or con, whatever you want to say, you know, about the show. And this is Rocky Wiseman reminding you, you're listening to Rocky's Roots on VOBB 95.9, 98.1 FM, and on the internet, VOBB.org. So, we'll see you later.

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0: 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O-R-G. 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
1: Good morning, Newfoundland and citizens of Canada. 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My name is Paul Moth. 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

0: A sad note to begin today's show. Newfoundland mourns the death of composer, essayist, sportsman, enigma, Hugh Kuva. Hugh was buried this past Wednesday in his favorite cape and jumpsuit after a private service in St. John's. BCN producer Stuart Richardson prepared this portrait of El Maestro.
1: Music surrounded him as a child. Hugh's mother Doris was widely known for her passion for the piano, and of course for her singular incompetence with the instrument.
2: Kuva biographer, Candace Swindon.
1: The Kuva piano dealership was, I believe, at one time the biggest in all the empire.
2: His father, Geza?
1: A suspicious figure. Dark. Eastern European. Scarcely ever seen out in the daylight. Naturally, there was talk.
2: I've heard it said that Doris could be quite a tyrant.
1: Oh, yes. Hugh, who slept with his mother, would wet the bed even into his 20th year. She would immediately wake him and force him to tune all the pianos in the shop.
2: And they all slept in pianos?
1: In pianos. Yes, that's well known.
3: Well, the Hollywood years were very unhappy ones for him. He really felt that he was prostituting his talent.
2: Screenwriter and longtime friend, Lawrence Winge.
3: And they were looking for high concept composition at that time. A producer would say something like Mozart meets Mancini, Nino Rota meets Berg, or some such rubbish. And I think that that's the explanation for his abominable behavior at the Academy Awards. Although my friends in Lotus Land tell me that it's not the first orifice that old Oscar's seen.
2: But you can understand Tom Cruise being so upset.
3: Certainly startled. But it's sad, because Hugh always had such a hard time making friends.
4: I think it was his deep loathing for the Baroque that brought you in a backwards kind of way to Bach.
2: Fellow post-minimalist, Arva Seiler.
4: I would play some Bach, and he would begin to squirm, and his face would become contorted. Once he spat at me, and on another occasion, he soiled himself while listening to the Brandenburg concertos. So it was a love-hate thing with this music. Deep passions.
3: Those were certainly Hugh's happiest days. You see, since he was a boy, Hugh had a tremendous fondness for professional wrestling. So when he was invited on the tour, naturally he jumped. Literally jumped on the opportunity.
2: Literally?
3: Yes, yes. When the promoter put the proposition to him, Hugh lunged at the man and wrestled him to the floor. I suppose he imagined it was an audition of sorts.
5: He was one of the good guys, for sure. He was a real fan favorite, you know. He wore a cape and tuxedo jumpsuit. He climbed to the ring and the fans would just go wild, you know, chanting, Maestro, Maestro, Maestro.
2: You were one of the more despised villains then.
5: Yes, I was. I was El Maestro's arch enemy, scientist. I wore like a lab coat and safety glasses. And I always had a test tube of deadly chemicals in my pocket, which I would throw at my victims.
2: Are you really a scientist?
5: No, I'm not a scientist, no.
3: He was very confused, even though his ability to play the piano was never affected by the drugs and so on. But he would completely lose track of where he was. I think that when he heard the applause after the triumph at Roy Thompson Hall, he thought he was back in the ring. And I really don't think that he jumped on poor old Andrew Davis because he'd done such a lousy job conducting Sriavan. I think that he mistook the conductor for his old wrestling nemesis, Scientist. Yes, yes. He gave him quite an awful hammerhead, actually, or pile driver, I'm not sure what it's called, but yes, a very, very, very effective wrestling move, actually. Davis was quite surprised. But it was very sad, very, very sad incident.
1: Like any great artist, Hugh Kuva had his demons. Drink, drugs, a boys' choir.
2: My influences? Would you be surprised if I said, Eric Tatum? Obviously, you know, Horowitz. Gilles de Fishbuisson. Hugh Kuva. El Maestro, dead at 57.
0: That's a beautiful piece, Stuart.
2: Oh, thank you, Paul. You know, for me, it's been a week full of surprising revelations about the life of Hugh Cuba. It really has.
0: Mm-hmm. You know, not many people know this, but Hugh and I were very close. We were in Los Angeles at the same time, and we had a mutual acquaintance in Laurel Canyon.
2: Sure, I guess two noofs away, you must have seen quite a bit of each other.
0: Yeah, we had some great times together. You know, when I bottomed out at the absolutely lowest point in my life, Hugh Cuba came forward and posted a bond. He helped me pick up the pieces.
2: Did you see much of him these last 2 years?
0: No, not since he helped me through the difficult period of my extradition.
2: But Hugh stayed on in L.A.
0: Yeah. He was never an easy guy to figure out, you know?
2: You know, talking to people these past couple of days, I really get the feeling that Hollywood was the only place in the world that offered him the artifice he needed to thrive as an artist.
0: Yeah, a brilliant, brilliant man. Mm. And a true friend. I only wish I could have been there for him. Let's go to some music.

0: And it's time once again to venture into the entrails of the BCN building on Duckworth Street for a visit with Director of Radio and our informal archivist, Ish Lundrigan. Hello, Ish.
1: Hello, Pa.
0: What have you got on the reels for us this time?
1: Well, what I wanted to do today was to show that this recent recognition of Newfoundlanders as world-class writers and performers is really a renaissance.
0: That's true, you know. You've always said that.
1: So what I have this week is a 1954 BCN drama production. Of a play by Eric Vincent.
0: I wonder if that's the same Eric Vincent who taught me English in grade 10.
1: Well, it could be. Vincent, the founder of the Folk Realism School of Theater.
0: Yeah, that's him.
1: The stars were Louisa Seymour, who went on to make quite a name for herself on the Las Vegas stage, Robert Crown, that was his stage name, Rob Butt, and the young Philip Dean, who'd just come out from England, I believe, with a touring company doing Shakespeare, and fallen in love with the place. He brought so much experience to the local theater, Philip did.
0: This was a stage play, then, adapted for radio, I guess, was it?
1: Yes. Now, that was Leo Stick. He produced all the drama here up in Studio D for drama.
0: So, what's the piece called?
1: Ocean of Pain.
0: From 1954, classic Newfoundland radio drama, Ocean of Pain.
2: 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Today, a new play by Eric Vincent, Ocean of Pain, starring Louisa Seymour, Robert Crown, and introducing Philip Dean.
3: Mind that now, mind that. Henry, you'll be sorry when your father gets home. He'll blacken your arse for you. Oh, dear Savior. Dead wind, mind's eye, about the time me father was killed in the freakish summer squall of 32. Levi, what are you doing here?
4: Now, maid, I know as you say never darken your door again.
3: I did. But she knows I didn't mean it, Levi. Levi, me Levi.
4: What about the children, me?
3: Here's the gun, Levi. Oh, doze it.
4: Maid, you know what you're saying.
5: Hey, what's this?
4: Oh, God. What are you saying?
3: Oh, Levi, I need you. Levi, you shot. I really mouchy.
4: Maid, this is not the way for people to live.
0: Wow.
1: What a way to start a show, eh, Paul? You can see the influences, Dante, Joyce, and so on. Now, here's the last scene. Levi and the maid are in a hospital. This is more of a Shakespearean mood to it.
3: Levi, is you there?
4: Maid, you
3: Oh, I wish you could talk. This little jaw only gets in the way.
4: Maid, I can give power.
3: Doctor, he must get better, eh?
4: Now, maid.
3: Oh, Doctor, I can't do it anymore.
4: Now, maid, get back in the wheelchair. And if you have any...
3: Levi.
4: Maid. He shot her. Dear God, she shot him. Nurse, get those seagulls out of here quickly. No.
1: Great stuff. Stands the test of time.
0: You know, I think we might have done this play in the High School Drama Festival in 64. It really sounds familiar. It evokes a certain nausea. I mean that in a positive sense. You know, gothic, grotesque.
1: Well, Vincent's work reflects the collision between pre-Confederation Newfoundland and the 20th century. Some adapt and some don't. Now, of course, technically, we've come a long way with radio drama production, but the raw power of it is unbeatable.
0: Well, it certainly is raw. What about the performers?
1: Well, some people here took great offense at their characterization of Newfoundlanders, thought it reinforced negative stereotypes. Of course, four of them went on to have their own show on CBC TV. We're very successful, I understand.
0: Well, as usual, Ish, it's been extremely enlightening and invigorating. Thanks, and we'll see you again next week.
1: In the vault.
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0: Kathleen Hanrahan back with WordWorks. Kathleen's just returned from the tumultuous Writing Through Region conference that was held in Buena Vista this week.
7: I've come straight from the CN bus terminal, Paul.
0: This conference has been making news for months now, Kathleen. Writers of Bay, who organized the meeting, made it clear that writers and scholars from St. John's were not welcome.
7: Yes, Paul, and the St. John's writers were very upset about the whole thing. They accused the conference organizers of reverse regionism, and then they petitioned the Minister of Culture to have the funding for the conference revoked.
0: Well, clearly they got the money in the end.
7: Well, seeing the tempest brewing, the minister just fled the province.
0: I'm wondering now, Kathleen, you're a townie. How did you manage to attend?
7: Well, Paul, actually, I'm of mixed region.
0: You know, I thought I detected a little Bayvert somewhere in there. What about brown baggers from, say, Middle Cove or the Shore? Do they make the grade?
7: Well, as long as they write about their experience as Bay people in a Bay voice.
0: Cultural appropriation issue again.
7: Exactly. The conference organizers don't think that townist writers should be working in the Bay voice.
0: How's she going by? No more.
7: Oh, and thankfully so, Paul.
0: Was the entire conference one endless bitch session, Kathleen? Was there anything constructive going on?
7: Oh, some good workshops and seminars.
0: Oh, boy, workshops. Always a crowd favorite.
7: There was Freeing the Bay Voice, Post-Bay Archetypes, mm-hmm. E.J. Pratt, Poet or High Priest of Townism, and Deconstructing the Jig and the Politics of Desire.
0: I only hope that we'll someday find ourselves in a post-towny, post-Baywop world, a world without hyphenated Newfoundlanders.
7: Oh, Paul, you are a dreamer.
0: Oh, Kathleen, book burnings?
7: It was cathartic for the participants to see those books go up in flames, Paul. I mean, they represented years of misrepresentation.
0: The Shipping News won the Pulitzer Prize.
7: Well, that's the whole point, Paul.
0: And Filey Mowat, Howie Meeker.
7: And where are they from? And what are they writing about?
0: I don't know. I always loved those Orv Bayboy books when I was a kid, the spots Orv got himself into.
7: Oh, Paul, I am so glad to see the last of characters like Orv. They reinforce the worst kind of stereotype.
0: Oh, come on, Kathleen. Remember the one where Orv comes to St. John's and the doctor?
7: Uh-huh.
0: Well, maybe you're right. But I see you have come back with a book from the conference.
7: Yes, I have, Paul. Now, this is a very interesting publication. It's very timely, too, considering the problems we're experiencing in rural Newfoundland right now. Mm-hmm. It's a collection of haiku poetry by Shirley Wilson called Bark, Birch, Bamboo.
0: I didn't know haiku was a traditional form of...
7: Now, Shirley Wilson has an impeccable pedigree, Paul. She's a Twillingate native with a deep family affiliation to the forest industry through her father and on her mother's side to the sea.
0: Well, let's hear some of Bark, Birch, Bamboo.
7: Okay. Here's a piece she wrote in response to the crisis in the Newfoundland fishery. I pull the trap. The trap is empty. I eat the trap.
0: Wow. Pretty powerful stuff.
7: Well, you know, Wilson is noted for her political awareness. She's not afraid to take on the issues that face all people. Now, here's another piece. It's a wonderful piece about memory. Mm-hmm. The robin knows its nest. The salmon finds its pool. Where am I?
0: Bark, Birch, yeah. Bamboo by Shirley Wilson.
7: It shows up on the top five. It's first week on the market, and it's at number one,
0: well,
7: Paul.
0: Well, that's a surprise.
7: Oh, I'm sorry to note, Paul, that your Rocky Road to Recovery has dropped off the list.
0: I hope this doesn't sound like sour grapes, but from the top 10 to the remainder, it stacks in just 12 weeks. Something fishy is going on here.
7: Oh, I don't know. Publishing is a tricky business, Paul.
0: I'm bummed out about this. You know, I don't think it's a coincidence that the radio dramatization of Rocky Road on Playlets last week gets savaged by the critics, and then this week my book sales go through the floor.
7: Oh, I like the Playlets treatment.
0: It was much too explicit. I was offended, and it was my life. Anyway, I shouldn't be saying anything here about that.
7: Now, racing up the charts to number two is the Bung Songbook.
0: We'd hoped to have Bung on the program this week, but we couldn't get them in during BCN business hours, and not to mention the appearance fee.
7: Do you think they can deal with all this newfound fame?
0: They're a tough bunch, so, well, let's hope so. You know, I remember when that young Whalen fella, their singer, he used to pack groceries for my mother, and now he leads one of our most important young bands and dresses in women's clothing.
7: Now, only on stage, Paul.
0: Number 3?
7: Big Book of Shoes, which would probably have done better if it hadn't sold out so early in the week.
0: You're not serious.
7: Oh, yes. Number 4 is Ron Pumphrey's latest Who's Who and Why in Newfoundland.
0: Huh. Can I see it?
7: Sorry, Paul.
0: This program is being carried nationally by the CBC, for God's sake. You'd think I'd rank a mention.
7: Mm.
0: Oh, look at this. Kathleen Hanrahan, formerly Kathleen Grady, Kathleen Black, Kathleen Walsh, Kathleen James. What? 2 full pages.
7: Well, I've been around, Paul.
0: I'm glad you said that, Kathleen. And number 5.
7: Rum and Reason.
0: Now more than ever. That's the top 5. Next week, we'll be exploring new Newfoundland erotica. Tell me more, Kathleen.
7: Well, I gotta tell you, I've seen this stuff, Paul, and it is hot. I mean, I was red. Some of the fiction is just fantastic and very stirring. And as for the photography, well, look, have a look yourself.
0: Wow.
7: Hmm?
0: This is, Kathleen, you'll be back reading a new Newfoundland erotic work, and I love it when you read to me.
7: And I love reading to you, Paul, so until next week.
0: That's a Steamy Word Works next week with Kathleen Hanrahan.
8: One eye struggles up and in the sun's

0: That was Drive, a St. John's group just about to release their first CD, Prevail, and the song was called This Impractical Joke. Folks, we're in the eighth straight week of this particular What's That Noise from Newfoundland contest, and this is the longest stretch we've ever gone without a correct answer. If you think you know what this noise is, write us at the Great Eastern, 342 Duckworth Street, St. John's, Newfoundland, and our postal code is A1C1H5. Tom, give her a spin, please. So, down into the mailbag I descend. I'm going to pull out an envelope, and this one is postmarked from Jane, Alberta, and it's from Emma Alexandra Wise, or Wheeze. Anyway, Emma says, "Hi, Paul. Caught your show while putting the grocery bags into the car last Saturday and thought I recognized the sound. It sounds like a piano being thrown down over a hill. Perhaps Signal Hill." Emma Alexandra Wheeze from Jane, Alberta. You are correct. This is the sound of the flying Aeolian piano being thrown down the Signal Hill at the end of the Sound Symposium in 1984. Tom. And Emma Wheeze, you win a beautiful BCN rowing jacket. And hey, what the hey, I'll throw in a copy of my own Rocky Road to Recovery, even autograph it for you. We have your address here, and it's almost in the mail. That's fantastic. A winner, and a Canadian winner at that. It also means that we have to start a brand new What's That Noise from Newfoundland. I'll tell you about the prize in a moment, but first, let's hear the new mystery noise, Tom.
1: It's not scaremongering. What's wrong with the truth?
2: The truth is that the six or seven men that are designated are not allowed to drink during that time. I'm shocked.
0: Think you know what that noise is? Write us and tell us. And now I get to tell you what our special new prize is. Fantastic prize, a chance to visit Canada's happy province, Newfoundland. Yes, that's right, an all-expenses-paid two-week vacation for you and a friend to Newfoundland, including airfare to and from Toronto. Also in this grand prize is a free meal at Chez Ed, one of St. John's finest restaurants. It's quite true, I ate there last night, very romantic. A wonderful package of coupons redeemable for discounts at many fine retail outlets here in town. And the winners will stay at the lovely new Grange Palmer Hotel on the St. John's waterfront. As a bonus, I'll take the lucky couple on a personalized walking tour of my St. John's. All this wonderful booty is brought to you by the fabulous folks at Atlantic Charters. And it can be yours if you correctly identify this noise from Newfoundland. Mr. Codner, please.
1: It's not scaremongering. What's wrong with the truth?
2: The truth is that the six or seven men that are designated are not allowed to drink during that time. I'm shocked.
0: Know the noise? Write us at the Great Eastern, 342 Duckworth Street, St. John's, Newfoundland, A1C1H5.
3: 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I'm Paula Duty. Here are some programming highlights for this afternoon on the Broadcasting Corporation of Newfoundland. At 12:30, it's Playlets, Episode 7 of The Rocky Road to Recovery, featuring Philip Dean. This week, our hero comes to in Guadalajara, only to find that he's been relieved of a kidney by the Oregon Banditos. Join Chef Paul Benoit at 1:30 for Paul's Pot. This week, Chef Benoit continues his exploration of world cuisine with special guest Maurice Gesso, host of BCN's Interred. Maurice prepares special ceremonial dishes learned while he was a missionary in the former British protectorate of Ugabamba. At 2 o'clock, a special Woodstock anniversary edition of The Whistler, as Benjamin Humphrey whistles selections by Jimi Hendrix, Country Joe and the Fish, Joe Cocker, and Richie Havens. And this evening at 7, Jock and Jill offers a look at sport in Newfoundland. Today is violence destroying Newfoundland curling. My name is Paula Duty. Join me at 5 o'clock for the BCN 5 o'clock news. 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
4: This week on Jock and Jill, Bonspiel Bloodbath, standing them up at the hog line, Newfoundland's new wave of curling violence.
2: Don't go pointing the finger at me, UB. It was getting rough for our top sweeper out there, and he had to be protected, right? Use determined force if you want.
4: Is Bones Dubois a Newfoundlander?
2: His maternal grandfather was from Bishop.
4: But he curled Major Junior in the Quebec League.
2: Take a look around, UB. We used to get 200-300 to a tournament max. Since we got Dubois, the stands are packed. It's good for the game, boy.
5: Hey, that guy, he provoked me. He coming in on my rock. You want to come into the house? There's a price you got to pay for that.
4: Where are you from, Bones?
5: Bishop Fall, that's right.
4: How do you explain one rock ending the curling careers of three men?
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5: I don't know nothing about no Sally Bouchard.
4: Were you not, before your operation, Black Sally Bouchard,
5: no.
4: And banned
5: no.
4: from women's curling
5: no.
4: in the Western League?
5: No, Sally Bouchard, she's a different gal altogether. Nothing to do with me.
4: Bonspiel, bloodbath. Is violence destroying curling in Newfoundland? Saturday at 7 on BCN's award-winning Jock and Jill with me, Hubie Hendricks.
0: Listeners may remember that 3 weeks ago, we spoke to Dr. Peter Sains of Newcastle University about the Great Eastern, the steamship from which this show takes its name. During the course of our chat, Dr. Sains said this.
6: If I ever see any fittings or what have you from the Great Eastern come up for sale, you know, the sort of thing you see once in a while at auction, I'll pick it up and send it along to you.
0: Now, we've received a box from Britain, from Newcastle, and we're assuming that Dr. Sains has kept his word. It's quite heavy for such a small box. I love surprises, don't you? Now, let's see. Gee, it's several rusted gears and toothed wheels interlocking. They seized up, I guess, a bit, but at one time they... Hey, what's this now in the center? Cut between two of the gears is it's a ring. It is a ring. It's gold with a small ruby. I think it's a ruby. It's quite Eastern in design, from India, I would guess. Now, how that ring got in there is quite a... it looks like there's some ivory in here, too. Or bone, I would guess. Oh, my God. It's pointing at me. Here's Figgy Duff.

0: Our prevaricating panel on political culture is back again. With me in the studio are Ariel Flint, host of BCN's Show Trial, and J. Richard Kandow, noted pundit and pollster. Joining us on the line, this week from Kingston, Ontario, is Carl Johnson, Vald Manis Professor of Political Economy at the University of Newfoundland at St. John's. Good morning to you all.
1: Good morning, Paul.
0: The first issue this week, the announcement that prisoners at Her Majesty's Penitentiary here in St. John's will now have electronic monitoring implants, allowing them to serve their sentences under unpoliced house arrest. Progress or one more circle of hell?
2: I'll take circle of hell for $200.
1: Oh, there's really nothing to discuss here, Paul. These people broke the law, and worse, they got caught. The only question now is how to strip them of all their rights at the lowest possible cost. And this solution is the best I've heard of in some time. Go with it.
2: Oh, easy for you to say, Richard, especially considering that your own Kandow Corps is the exclusive distributor of these devices in Newfoundland.
1: Have you been reading my mail, Ariel?

0: boat fishing inside the 200-mile limit seized by the Federal Department of Fisheries. Mm-hmm. Are the feds finally taking action, or is it simply a public relations ploy?
1: You know, is there really any difference between the two anymore?
2: This is just the beginning, Paul. Once the limit is increased to 400 miles, that's when the fun really begins.
1: Oh, you're dreaming in technicolor, Richard, if you think the federal government of Canada has the guts to extend jurisdiction to 400 miles.
2: Not the feds. I'm talking about the Newfoundland government.
1: Oh, that would be a first. I thought Newfoundlanders only surrendered jurisdictions.
2: Post-Canada scenario, Ariel. Keep your head in the sand if you want.
1: Richard, wouldn't a 400-mile limit mean that Newfoundland was claiming sovereignty over Nova Scotia, New Brunswick, and much of Quebec?
2: These are traditional Newfoundland homelands that we were driven out of by the Canadian wolf.
1: I'm sure they'll greet you with open arms in the Gaspé, Richard.
2: Maybe not with open arms, maybe on their knees with their hands behind their head. I'll tell you, we got a little treat in store for Marshal Peraza once we start moving into...
0: Perhaps I should say here that I'm a member of the Parti Québécois.
1: What?
0: I thought that... Well, you know, I should try to reach out to my Quebec brethren and make an effort to understand.
1: Paul, you're telling me you agree with their policies?
0: Oh, I don't really read French, so most of the literature is over my head. Think of it as a gesture.
2: I've often wondered what side you were on, Paul.
1: Last time I heard Richard say that to someone, they had to leave the province.
2: Oh, come on. He was planning on leaving anyway.
0: Now, what about the startling revelations in Khartoum that international terrorist archenemy Carlos the Jackal Sanchez hid out on various occasions in Brigus, right here in Conception Bay?
1: So much for our vaunted security intelligence service. First, they're paying one of their agents $50,000 a year to establish a Canadian Nazi organization.
2: A bargain.
1: Now we find out they had the most wanted person in the entire world right under their noses for years. Tax money well spent there, eh?
2: Oh, Carlos, you know, he had a great knowledge of the local customs, fabulous storyteller, easy to get along with the people up in Brigus, thought he was just fantastic.
0: But there have been an awful lot of coincidences of this nature in Newfoundland lately, don't you think?
1: Like what?
0: Well, Carlos and Brigus, George Bush fishing up at Craig Dobbins.
2: What a trip that was.
0: Just as Clyde's having trouble pushing through the hydro sell-off, German Air Force holding a hangar fest in Labrador, and the weather this summer has been unusually hot and muggy.
1: Conspiracy theories really don't do anyone any good.
0: Are these connections too crazy? Am I the only one who sees them? Richard, what do you make of it?
2: Well, I think it's kind of ridiculous, Paul, to see any connection between these isolated coincidences.
3: Well, the connection seems reasonable.
0: Well, good then. That wraps it up for our panel this week. I'd like to thank Ariel Flint and J. Richard Kandel for their usual wit and their wisdom. And, Carl, I understand that you'll finally be with us in the studio next week. We're all looking forward to it.
3: Yes, so
0: goodbye to you all.
1: Goodbye, Paul.
0: Oh, and next week, more on the explicit photographs that reveal Clyde Wells's alternative lifestyle. That's next week on our panel on political culture.

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1: Hello, I am Morris Jessa. Join me this Sunday for Interred. Our scheduled feature on catering for the big day has been preempted by the sudden death of Newfoundland composer and sportsman Hugh Couva. We will discuss preparations for Mr. Couva's final bow and perhaps finally put to rest rumors that El Maestro was buried in his Bösendorfer and cape. That's a special Hugh Couva special on Interred Sunday here on BCN with me, Morris Jessa.
2: Every morning for the past 2 years, I've been greeted by four words spray-painted in black on the facade of the BCN building here on Duckworth Street. Play the Clash. At first, authorities made an effort to paint over or to scrub out the graffiti, but within 24 hours, the same words would reappear. Play the Clash. Now it's just a part of the building. But, Clash fan, after all this time, I'm pretty sure no one here has ever heeded your desperate cry for help. Until today, whoever you are, I hope you're listening, because here are those rockin' boys from London, The Clash.

0: This has been Career Week here at the BCN, and we were thrilled to be able to introduce a young high school student to the world of broadcasting. With me here in the studio is Judy Phillips, a grade 10 honor student from Alderdice Collegiate. Welcome to the Great Eastern, Judy.
1: Well, thank you, Mr. Moss.
0: What attracted you to radio, Judy?
1: Well, we have a station at the school.
0: A station at the school?
1: Yeah, FM.
0: Huh. We had a little mimeographed monthly at my school, the St. Finian's World Courant. 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
1: Well, I couldn't get on the school television station. I'm sure it's going to set my career blueprint back at least 16 months.
0: Well, I guess it's a thrill then to be right in the thick of it here, the excitement of breaking news, deadlines, lineup meetings.
1: It's okay, I guess.
0: And using the facilities here, you've put together a little radio documentary. You recorded, edited, and mixed this all by yourself.
1: Yeah, I also composed and performed the music.
0: Wow.
1: Oh, I had to do it all on my synclavier because of the budget restrictions and overages incurred during the concept development.
0: Must have been quite exciting, working in a professional situation with all this professional equipment.
1: Well, we've gone all digital at school.
0: Aren't we digital here at BCN?
1: No, you guys only have analog equipment.
0: Really?
1: Yeah, I'd read about it before, though.
0: So, what are the elements of your piece, Judy? Is it mostly interviews or what?
1: It's all sound I captured with microphones hidden throughout the building.
0: You hid microphones throughout the building?
1: No, they were already there. Mr. Lundrigan said I could use them.
0: Fascinating. And your little documentary, it's called...
1: BCN, Radio's Missing Link.
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3: Are people keeping the numbers from me or what? If anyone should know that our ratings are slipping, it's me. I'm the host. Could you hold on for a second? Jerry, if you want root beer, press line. And these focus group questions are passing out. What is the thing about Paul that annoys you most? Of course the results are going to look bad. You were talking to Ish. I didn't think he had a phone at the cabin. Oh, cellular, right. What's the number? Why not? He said not to give it to me. Damn it.
4: Now, gentlemen, I can't remember having written this particular memo. Who do you suppose would forge my signature? Well,
5: we did.
4: Uh-huh. Now, who was behind giving out J. Richard Kando's home address on the Great Eastern last week? Yeah, I thought so. Well, you'll be happy to know there was a woman up there last night with an axe. He's probably going to have to move. Did Moss know anything about this?
6: No.
4: Poor fools.
7: Why was he bumping idiots, you clods? You disgusting little insects, you barbarians.
4: What's the big deal, Julio? Everybody likes whistling.
7: I am a serious composer. It was for solo piano. There is a man whistling now. What is that?
4: Hey, Benjamin Humphreys may not be a big deal in Italy, but over here in Newfoundland, man, he's a legend.
7: I am from Spain, you stupid Newfie.
4: Oh, that's it. You just crossed the line, buddy. I'm out of here.
7: Wait, no, come back. Oh, Dios.

0: Paul. Paul.
1: What are the charges?
0: Here. Here, try that on for size.
2: So, this is bulletproof, eh? Amazingly light. What is it, Kevlar?
0: Not exactly bulletproof, but it's heavy knit.
1: But first you ixnay the bodyguard, and now this.
0: Well, I'm sorry, Paul, but money, you know, it's just not there.
1: What do you suggest I do, then? Jesus, we're talking about a threat on my life.
0: Well, you could meet his demands.
1: What? And quit the show?
3: I want my key back.
4: What? Are you saying it's over?
3: I packed up all your clothes and I sent them right back to your office.
4: Well, we'll always have that filthy weekend in Badger's Key, Ariel.
3: Oh, you are such a jerk. Oh, by the way, there were two weird guys over looking for you last night.
4: What, not a big Polynesian guy with a...
3: Yeah, and a really foul-mouthed dwarf.
4: Jesus, I'm a dead man. Ariel, you've got to help me.
3: Sayonara, loser boy.
5: Hi, Ish, look, I know I wasn't supposed to get this number, but... Yeah, I sold the 3 more amps to the GM dealer. Look, but I wanted to talk about the... Yeah, the paint's dry. You'll love it. Look, people are holding things back from me, and... What? No, as far as I know, Tom said the tape machine's still working. Listen, Ish, it's about the ratings of the show and these encounter sessions. Hello? Hello, Ish?
1: Miserable little tin pot, piss pot dictator!
4: Paul?
1: Oh, jeez, Morris. Don't sneak up on me like that.
4: Sorry, this is a bad time.
5: No, but look, if you want root beer, press live.
6: By appointment to Her Majesty's Queen, purveyors of Newfoundlanders since 19... 19-

0: I was sitting in a wrong Scottish store when she heard it has man grown. Who is there? Who is there? Lady Margaret, she said. Who is there? Who is there? Said she. All it is my father Thomas, she said. All it is my brother John. Or it is my own sweet William, dear, from Scotland home again. Or is not your father Thomas, she said. Or is not your brother John. For it is your own sweet William, dear, from Scotland home again. Did you bring to me any gold or purse? Did you bring to me any ring? Did you bring to me any two things at all, like a true lover to bring? I didn't bring to you any gold or purse, and didn't bring to you any ring. For I brought to you a white linen sheet to wrap your dead body in. Did you have any place at the head of your grave? Did you have any place at your feet? For if you have no place for me at all, I will lay down here and die. My father is buried at the head of my grave, and my mother, she's buried at my feet. And a sweet little house, I'm waiting for me, waiting for my poor soul today. One of them is for my drunkenness, and the other is for my pride. And the other is for courting a comely man, singing out too late by night. Good night, Lady Margaret, he said. Good night, said she. For I hope when we meet together again, in heaven a boat will be.
1: The late Emile Benoit with Lady Margaret. You know, they say a change is as good as a rest. And we've rung in a few changes this week. There was the death of Hugh Couva. Certainly was a change for Hugh, gone to his final rest. And I wonder how Hugh the great, el maestro, the concert pianist, the classical composer, and the wrestling world good guy, reflects Newfoundland and his Newfoundland heritage. Here's a guy who learned everything he knew in Newfoundland, and then took the music world, the film world, and the square ring by storm. Yet he died in poverty and anonymity. What is it about us Newfoundlanders, eh? Jacks of all trades and masters of none? What does it mean to be a Newfoundlander in the late 20th century? What drives us? Newfoundland, full of the good, the bad, and the just plain but ugly. Ah, Newfoundland, Canada's happy province, an island of legends, a land of vast difference, a land, quite frankly, in shock and recovery, a land much like myself. But we might rise again. The cod could come back. The government may get out of debt. Hibernia might not be a giant white elephant. We should jail the government hooligans or send them up against the wall. Pigs will fly, and Morris Gesso will not have the last word on Hugh Couva, because Hugh will return, and so will Newfoundland, and so will Paul Moth. And so will you.

Well, that's another show for another week. It's time to say goodbye. And to our Canadian listeners, this is a final adieu. Thanks for all the letters and phone calls, most of which have been supportive. I'd like to acknowledge the whole crew at the CBC who helped us out, and there are so many that we can't name them all. We are extraordinarily grateful to the BCN's legal team, E. Lloyd Rich, Stephen Palmer, E. Mac Furlong, Glenn Tilley, and Thomas Ronan, who, frankly, made the Great Eastern possible for this country. To our regular Newfoundland audience, we return to our normal 2.5-hour program length next Saturday. There'll be an in-depth tribute to Hugh Cuva, our live concert featuring Joni Mitchell, who will join me in the studio, plus our regular features. If you'd like to be in touch, our phone number is area code 709-576-5389. Or you can write us at the Great Eastern, 342 Duckworth Street, St. John's, Newfoundland, A1C1H5. For engineer Tom Codner and director of radio Ishlundrigan, I'm Paul Moth. See you again next week on The Great Eastern, Newfoundland's cultural magazine.

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I'm Mae Wandinger. Noah Dirksen is a contemplative folk singer-songwriter from Winnipeg, whose most recent record, America Dreaming, was produced by Juno Award winner Murray Pulver. I'll be featuring Noah Dirksen in half an hour. 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

0: That was Weighing Like a City Gate from the album America Dreaming by Noah Dirksen, a contemplative folk singer-songwriter from Winnipeg who worked with Juno Award-winning producer Murray Pulver on that record. Noah has toured extensively across North America and has performed at the Winnipeg Folk Festival and the National Arts Centre. I spoke with Noah over Skype. Noah, thank you so much for joining me for Indie Beat.
1: Yeah, thanks for having me.
0: How long have you been making music? Did you grow up in a really musical family?
1: Well, like most kids growing up in suburban Canada, I was forced to take piano lessons when I was about five, and I hated it. I resented every single moment. So when I was 10, my arrangement with my parents was if I picked up the guitar, then I could quit taking piano lessons. So I did that. I played guitar ever since and started writing songs more so in university. But as far as a musical family, I mean, my dad's a lawyer and my mom is a chaplain at an old folks home. So not a lot of musicality going on.
0: You don't really associate music with lawyers very much.
1: No, not typically.
0: Do you have a favorite or an especially beloved guitar?
1: I travel with two Stonebridge guitars. Stonebridge is a guitar make from the Czech Republic over in Europe. And they come with quite a story. My uncle runs a carpet business in southern Ontario, but he's also a musician and a lover of music. And so he acted as an investor to a friend who was trying to bring over these guitars from Europe and distribute them in North America. And then my uncle got stuck with about 80 of these high-end guitars in his warehouse and without a means to distribute them. And so then I got kind of pretty much gifted these at the friends and family discount of maybe 5% of what their retail value goes for. So these are the two guitars. I have two Stonebridge guitars that I travel with. One is a cedar top and one's a Sitka spruce top.
0: Is there one album you can think of that was really life-changing for you ever since the first time you heard it?
1: Yeah. Rose Cousins' Natural Conclusions. She released that, I want to say, in 2017. But I was touring through the west coast of the States and had discovered it on Spotify. And I'd been by myself for a couple months, and I was driving through rural Northern California. And from the first note, her voice hits in the first song of the album, it just had me captivated. And I think I listened to it five times in a row on a five-hour drive between towns. And that's been my most listened to record of the last few years.
0: How do you approach your own songwriting? Do your lyrics tend to inspire your music, or is it more often the other way around?
1: For me, it's a little bit of both, I guess. Yeah, there's no easy way to answer that. Sometimes the lyrics or the idea comes first, and then that dictates where the song goes and the chord progression and in the mood. But then also sometimes I'll like a chord progression or just want the song to go in a specific direction, and then the lyrics kind of follow the mood of the actual, I guess, the melody and then the chord itself. So that's a tough question to answer.
0: When it comes to the lyrics, do you usually draw from aspects of your own life and those of others that you know, or are you more of a storyteller?
1: A little bit of both. I would describe my style of music as contemplative folk, in that I'm a contemplative person, and so my songs and the lyrics stem from pretty deep thought process, and so for me, songwriting is an expression of my thoughts or my feelings or my opinions or just different things that I've experienced or observed in the world and has kind of been processed through my brain and then spit out in song. So in any ways, it's just kind of organizing my thoughts. And so sometimes that has to do with my specific experiences or just observing other people's experiences or kind of some iteration thereof or making up a story as we go.
0: You released your first record in 2015 and your most recent album, America Dreaming, just last October. Is there a theme to the songs in the new collection?
1: So my first album, it was called Man That I Am, and it kind of covered my experience moving out from Winnipeg to Vancouver when I was 18. And so it was a collection of songs that I'd written in the first 4 years of moving out west. So each album is, I guess, a progression and is a snapshot in time of, as I mentioned before, with my songwriting process and what the kind of the content lyrically of how I process things, and it's a way of organizing my thoughts into song form. It also kind of covers whatever time period I'm going through and what's on my mind mostly in that specific time frame. So this most recent album for me is called America Dreaming, and it's about the States. My mom's from Ohio, so I grew up as an American citizen, going back and forth to visit her side of the family in the States. And kind of in the last couple of years, I've spent more time living and working and touring in the States, and then just realizing how, you know, the States isn't what I once thought it was. When I was growing up, I had this idealistic picture of what the U.S. was, in this wonderful land of opportunity and freedom. And then since I've grown up, I guess I've just seen a more realistic, or just kind of practical, lack of accessibility in these opportunity and these freedoms. So the album America Dreaming, this most recent one, kind of encompasses that theme of coming to terms with my own perspective shift as an American citizen.
0: You have a great official video on YouTube for your song Nothing. Tell me about that song and video.
1: Yeah, so the song Nothing, I wrote it with a friend in Kamloops by the name of Abby Whale. So she's somebody that I had met while touring through Kamloops. Her family then adopted me into their home, and anytime I would pass through Kamloops, I would stay with them. And then we started singing together, and we wrote Nothing together. So it's a bit of a love song. And for me, I guess it's the idea started of just those moments in intimacy where you're with someone and you're in isolation, and seemingly the rest of the world doesn't matter. All that matters is this specific moment, and everything else melts away. So that's what the song's about. And the music video was made by a good friend of mine who I've worked with in the past, Farhad Gadiri in Vancouver, a filmmaker doing a lot of really cool stuff. But so he made the video, and it kind of follows a couple in a relationship.

0: What can you tell me about your song Tennessee Lines?
1: Tennessee Lines is another song off of the new record. That started with a songwriting trip down to Nashville, Tennessee. I went down there for the first time in 2018 to try to write some songs and gain some inspiration. And I was there, and I kept getting stood up for meetings and songwriting sessions with other people. And I realized that for all its music glory, Nashville is a place like any other where people are grinding the pavement to make ends meet. So I started the song down there, and then I brought it back home here to Winnipeg. And as I started to do for this album, took it into a writing session with a few other songwriters here in Winnipeg. That specific song was written with Jaylene Johnson and Chris Burke Gaffney, two wonderful, wonderful songwriters that have helped me immensely over my career. And so the three of us finished that song, and then I brought it to the studio and recorded it with Murray Pulver, and it made its way onto this record.
0: And Murray is a Juno Award-winning producer. What was it like working with him?
1: Oh, Murray's just fantastic. For anybody that's met him, you just describe him as a big teddy bear. So he is a remarkably well-versed, well-experienced, and yeah, just a wonderful, wonderful musician, a wonderful person. So he's won countless of Juno Awards, WCMA Awards. He's been in big bands. He's toured around a ton. So for me, this was my first real experience going into the studio working with another producer, and especially someone of his caliber and experience level. So I was nervous. I was just this kid coming in with a couple songs and an acoustic guitar. And so I was incredibly nervous to go in and share my ideas and to have him think that they're stupid or the songs are bad or basically that he would realize that I don't know anything. And so I kind of approached it. I went in with a bit of hesitation and a bit of nervousness. And then I realized very early on that Murray also was I guess a little nervous in his own right, and in terms of he's working with me for the first time. And I realized through that he views us as being on the same level and on the same plane. So just a remarkably humble guy, but then at the same time, just the ideas that he brings to the table and how he shapes the songs from the arrangement and the production, but also just the, I guess, helping shape the song and the structure of the song, of where to, how to change chords and the chord progression when necessary, where to put a bridge, is just a few things that he brought to the table. So it opened my eyes to just some of the possibilities of my own music and how my own songs can sound. And it was a really, really special experience, and I look forward to working with him again.
0: When do you personally feel most in your element? When you're writing, recording, or performing on a stage?
1: Well, those are all a very minor part of what I do. So I'm mostly in my element when I'm sitting in a coffee shop with my laptop open, sending 20 emails to venues in Toronto, and maybe one person gets back to me. It's funny. I know a number of musicians that have done this, but as an independent artist who's self-booking and self-representing, and in a lot of cases self-promoting, you have to give the sense of validation, and people tend to find validation in someone if they themselves are not the one making that decision. So if you have representation, so if there's somebody on your team working as a booking agent that's vouching on your behalf, promoters and venues tend to look more favorably upon you, or at least I've found respond to your emails a lot quicker, if at all. So I've done this thing over the years where you pretend you essentially make up a booking agent, and you email people pretending to be someone else, and it's amazing. I email people from my personal account and try to get a hold of them for 2 years, sending follow ups every few months, and nothing, not even a word. And then you send somebody an email pretending to be a booking agent representing Noah Dirksen. And then I get a response within 24 hours, and the person says, "Love Noah, would love to have him. Let's make it happen."
0: Wow, well, that's a good tip.
1: Yeah. So yeah, as far as in my element. that's a bit of a joke, but I mean the performance and the actual music playing, that's why you do it. I was talking to Dave Landreth about why you do music. There are three elements of it. If it's creating, so it's the songwriting process, or it's the performing of it live, or it's recording. Those are the three elements to actually playing music and making music, and those account for such a small percentage of what fills your time. But also keeping in mind that's the most important, and that's quite frankly enjoyable. Those are the enjoyable parts of it. Everything else isn't enjoyable in a different way, but are also necessary components to being an independent musician in this day and age.
0: What's on the horizon for you musically over the coming weeks?
1: Planning a lot of what I just said, sitting down and emailing. I had a tour scheduled in early April down the east coast of the States through Boston, Philadelphia, New York, and Washington, D.C. But that, like everybody else's tour and any public event in this specific time period, has been canceled. So now it's just going forward and planning for the future. So for the next couple of weeks, I'll be home in Winnipeg, which is a pretty rare thing for me to be in one place for more than 2 weeks at a time. So I'm looking forward to getting more acquainted with the community back home and planning for the future. I have tours and festival dates in Canada for July and in the States in August, and then back on the road more so in the fall. Touring in the Midwest and the Northeast of the States and in Canada as well.
0: Where can we find you on the interwebs to keep track of these dates and any new releases?
1: Yeah, I am on the interweb. I'm on social media, Noah Derksen, noahderksen.com, and that's spelled D-E-R-K-S-E-N. I have a mailing list, which you can sign up for, which is also linked through on my website. And you can also find me on Facebook, Instagram, Spotify, Apple Music, and SoundCloud, of all places, Bandcamp as well, all that fun stuff.
0: Perfect. I'd like to take us out with your song, Lonely in America. What can you tell me about that one?
1: Yeah, Lonely in America is another song off of the record, America Dreaming. And I wrote that while on a trip to New York City in the fall of 2018. And I realized that New York is a very, very big place. And for someone like me, kid from the Canadian prairies, I have absolutely no friends in the city. And so I felt pretty lonely. And my productivity for the time that I was there, I wrote about five different songs, and each and every one of them was called Lonely in America. This is the one that stuck.
0: It's a great song. Noah, thank you so much for joining me for Indie Beat.
1: Yeah, thanks so much for having me, man. I really appreciate it.

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Hello, welcome to Next. It's week 1047 of Next. I'm your host, Chris Brough. It is time for our collection of notable songs. At the end of every month, we look back, we review, we remind. It's a way of just saying, hey, there is a lot of incredible new music, and let's look at what played on Next. It's just a nice retrospective. It's those tracks that made you want to turn up or listen a little closer. King Tuff, Howdy, remember it's with two V's. They had notable songs in May on Next, and now more great notable songs of Next.

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0: listen to our notable songs of May. On next, Arkell's Blank Slate. They had notable songs that played in the month of May, and now we're reviewing them, and we call it our notable songs. Need to take a break here. We'll be back as we try to find you a next new favorite song.
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0: Hello, welcome back to Next. It's week 1047 of Next. I'm your host, Chris Burrow. Remember, we have a free music newsletter. It's on Substack. It's called Shaped by Sound. I did mention it's free, but also if you want to throw a couple pennies my way, buy me a beer and say thank you for all the years of great music, you can do that too. It's all on Substack, and that's how you do it. We also make a Spotify playlist, so if you want to listen to the songs over and over and over again without me babbling in between the songs, that's an easy way to do it too. And now, the second half of our notable songs of May of Next.

Thanks for listening to Next. Father John Misty, The Critics, Clothesline from Hell, and Mike Campbell and the Dirty Knobs. They had notable songs that played on Next in May. And now we're reviewing them in our retrospective. It's called The Notable Songs of Next. And now more great new music for your music-loving ears.

0: closes out our look back at the standout notable sounds of May. And let's tell you that Trainwreck Boyfriend, The Rolling Stones, The Black Crowes, and Broken Social Scene had notable songs. Thank you for listening. And remember, if you love someone, hug them right now.
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2: 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I'm Mark O'Connor. 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Got a lot of good songs, a lot of good music lined up for you. We're going to probably have some pop ska stuff at the end of the program and some loopy stuff right in the middle. But we're going to get things started off with a very unique track. I'm a big fan of rhapsodies, these multi-parted, multifaceted songs. And there are a lot of famous ones in pop music, but actually not a lot of them. Bohemian Rhapsody, named because of what type of music it actually is. Band on the Run, Happiness is a Warm Gun, Uncle Albert, Almer Halsey, Stairway to Heaven, there's another one. But there's some others, not many, but I love that form of music. So we're going to play two on today's program. A little bit into the program, we're going to play one from Somebody Else's Blues, a Nova Scotia outfit. We're going to play the title track of their most recent record, just released last year, so new. But we're going to get the show started with something from Jenny Lewis. This is off of Acid Tongue, her second solo record, and she wrote a song. I think it's about her daddy. She might have some daddy issues. It's possible. This one here is called The Next Messiah, here on Ear Candy.

Yes, that was Jenny Lewis. And a little known tidbit about that song is it also featured Zooey Deschanel, because in addition to being an actress, she is a singer. She has a project with M. Ward called She and Him. You might be familiar with that, possibly. But anyway, she does the background harmonies with Jenny on The Next Messiah. And what I like about that particular tune, what's unique about it is I don't think I can think of another, what I'll call, country-oriented song that is a rhapsody. In fact, the key thing about country music is it's always in the pocket. Keep it dead center in the pocket. And that kind of innovation and experimentation, whatever you want, whatever adjective you would like to use for it, not encouraged in that genre. And I wouldn't say that that would fit in that genre. It's more like rock and roll with a country kind of flavor to it. No, she's singing with a lot of twang. But anyway, that's why I happen to think that one stands out from the pack in quite a few ways. All right, I did say I was going to play another rhapsody, another multifaceted song, and I am. It will come after the next track, and I'm putting these two songs together specifically because the second song, which is going to be Last Exit Home from Somebody Else's Blues, the third part of that song, the band calls it the trilogy, and on their web, their Bandcamp site. So if you go to Somebody Else's Blues Bandcamp, you'll find the record, Last Exit Home. This is the title track we're going to be playing on the show. And they actually have all of the information about how the contribution of the members to the song. First part, who wrote it, who wrote the lyrics, who wrote the music, who's doing the lead singing, who's playing the solos, second part, so forth. And it's a real collaboration amongst the band's members. The third part of that song has a sonic similarity to Lenny Kravitz, who they tell me they love. And so do I. I think he's great. That's one of the things that drew me to the song. I mean, I just liked the song, but when I got to the third part, I'm going, hey, that's kind of in Lenny territory. More people should visit. It's good territory. Fertile land, I'll call it. So we're going to play that, but first we're going to play Mr. Kravitz. And this one here is off of his second record, a real funky song with blazing horns and a real committed vocal, lots of verve to it, and a guitar solo from none other than Slash. I hear that Guns N' Roses are getting back together, so maybe it's apropos that we play something with Slash on the music. This one is Lenny Kravitz, Always on the Run, here on Ear Candy.

Oh, yeah. Better change the subject instead. That is Somebody Else's Blues. Born in Spryfield, Nova Scotia, the band was. I'm not quite sure where they make home these days, but that's Last Exit Home. You dig that tune, you should go to their Bandcamp site. Somebody Else's Blues Bandcamp. You can't miss it. And I'll say another thing about the band. I first discovered them on the CBC Searchlight contest last year, and they were my pick. I don't know how they couldn't have trumped everybody else. They had the best song by far. The fact that maybe there was language that the CBC frowns upon shouldn't have counted, not at all. Anyway, guys, great tune. And you probably heard that third section sounding a little Lenny-like. That's why we had Lenny Kravitz on before that, Always on the Run. In fact, I played the exact song I thought the two parts most resemble. So you could almost put the two songs right together. Maybe if I had played Last Exit Home first, followed by Always on the Run, it would have made more sense. But hey, never thought of it till now. A quick word to my mother-in-law, who might be listening in Lethbridge, to the listeners on CKXU. I know the show goes Friday mornings at 11, so she normally has two cups of coffee. You might only need one after those songs. A little wake-me-up or pick-me-up for listeners at that time of day. That's just the way it is. Now, I meant to play actually a third song here, and I'm going to play it now. Something from Sloan. The record is Never Hear the End of It. And I hope I never hear the end of Sloan. They are a great Canadian band. This is a record from maybe 7 or 8 years ago. Like I say, it's called Never Hear the End of It. It was like a double record. A lot of songs, anyway. They're very clever with their album titles, I must say. Their last one was called Commonwealth. They had one called Parallel Play. One called The Double Cross to celebrate their 20th anniversary. And this one called Never Hear the End of It. So I don't know if anybody names their albums as cleverly as Sloan does. This one here from Never Hear the End of It is called People Think They Know Me. This is Ear Candy. This is Sloan.

And that is Chris Isaak. Baby, What Did I Ever Do to You? The show is Ear Candy. I guess we played a series of slightly loopy songs there. We had Doodly Squat. That's off of Liar Cake Sir. Go to Sir Bandcamp. You can get that for free, just like that. Before that, we heard 4 Seconds, one of my favorite Bare Naked Ladies songs. Baby, What You Want Me to Do is off of First Comes the Night by Chris Isaak. And I love Chris Isaak. He is so quick-witted. I mean, he's been making music an awful long time, but if you ever see him in interviews or have watched any of his TV shows, he's had about 3 or 4 over the course of his career, talk shows and semi-autobiographical shows about his band and so forth. They've all been good, and he's very, very witty and funny. That's not always in his music. If I think about maybe his most famous songs, Wicked Game, Baby Did a Bad, Bad Thing, I mean, they're not super serious, but they're more one's romantic and one is more of a deep down bluesy kind of groove thing. The sense of humor that is so evident whenever you see him in an interview or on TV or doing one of his shows comes out in spades on Baby, What You Want Me to Do. And I love it. What is better than having a good laugh in life? Well, listening to music and having a good laugh at the same time. I mean, that's double dipping. If there's anything that's maybe against the rules and having too much fun, that would be it. Laughing and listening to tunes, which is what we're doing here on Ear Candy. And you know what? I am just occupying too much time on the microphone. I need to get things going because time is running out. I'm not going to get through everything today, unfortunately. Maybe I shall skip ahead. And we're going to play a tune by Finley Quay, who, in sort of musical tidbitness, is the cousin of Tricky. And you're thinking, who's Tricky? Is that a tricky question? Yes, it is. He was a member of, a leader of the trip-hop movements in music. He's still making records. Sometimes we play them on the show, though. They tend to be darker, so not quite as friendly to Ear Candy as I would like. But anyway, Finley Quay is Tricky's cousin, and he kind of had a shining moment with a song that is called Sunday Shining, though, to be honest.

like Sun Is Shining, and he's using a lot of the lyrics from the Bob Dylan tune, Sun Is Shining, but the music's quite different, and it's really a good song. So we're going to play a Finley Quay, Sunday Shining, and then we will play a couple of ska poppy things that will get you in a good mood, if you're not already in a good mood. Even if you're in a bad mood, they're guaranteed to change it. It will be very good. This is Finley Quay, Sunday Shining, here on Ear Candy.

Yeah, that's Los Furios and Cantina. Before that, we heard Family from the Interrupters featuring Tim Armstrong of Rancid doing a turn on lead vocals, and Sun is Shining, Finley Quay. The show is Ear Candy. I'm Mark O'Connor, and I've yapped too much and didn't get all the songs on, but let's leave you with Mr. Buck 65, and I'm wondering what he's going to do when he's actually 65. I think he's still going to be making music. This one is called The Rebel off of The Situation. 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

Greetings, people of the universe, and welcome to Radio Free Albemuth. I am your man in Babylon, Mr. James Merriweather, coming to you from Chapel Perilous, and you were just listening to a track from William Delee that is off a very recent release, released this past June. That release is called Raynol Overlook, and the title of that track is Night Train to Kiva. That's going to be a little introduction to the theme of this broadcast of Radio Free Albemuth, which is long instrumental jams, stuff you can put on and just kind of vibe to for those lazy days of summer. But as this is Radio Free Albemuth, there's going to be some spookiness involved. And I guess kind of typifying that spookiness, we're going to start off this next set with a cut from the guitarist Mark Verdon. And this is off of his album Bone Porcelain, which is from 2018, I believe. So pretty recent. And this song is called The Song of the Blind Owl.

You good folks, you were just listening to a track from Matthew Geary. That track is called The Owl's Lament, and that is off the 2026 release, The Owl's Lament. Before that, we had a cut from Neil Heppelsten, that is Willie of Winsbury, and that is off the 2019 album Folk Songs for the Double Bass. And even before that, we had a track from the banjoist Johnny Bell. That's off a new album called Mountain States, and that track was called Old Blood. So there you go, some long-form instrumental jams to vibe and get kind of spooked out by. That's what we're here about at Radio Free Albemuth. And continuing in that trend, we're going to kick off this next batch of tunes with a selection from Sean Hendley, the guitarist. This one is called Morning Bells Are Ringing, and it comes off a compilation, The Perilous Fight.

Hell yeah. That was a cut from the Veena player Jayanthi Kumaresh, and that cut is called Varamu Thalana. Varamu being the raga that that song is in. And that one is off the 2007 release, Thalana Thalana. Before that, we had a cut from Jyotsna Srikanth, and that one is called Annapurne, which is off the 2013 album Call of Bangalore. Before that, we had a cut from Jake Blanchard. That one is off the 2024 album Fermentation and is called Dysplasia Delirium. And that is going to bring it to the end of this broadcast of Radio Free Albemuth. Those long-form instrumental ones really kind of eat up the time and leave less time for me to yap in your ear, which is a benefit for all of us. But, as always, I am going to leave you with something awesome to, you know, kind of help you on your way. And this time, this is going to be a long cut from Natalie Bayliss and Elmiar Rady. I'm sorry if I pronounced your name wrong, Elmiar. And this one is called Pour Upon the Sky, and it comes off the album from 2023. She came through the window to stand by the door. I hope you guys have a great week. I hope you're being excellent to each other. Be excellent to each other just as a matter of principle. That's my advice to you, good folks of Babylon. And also, enjoy this slow burn of a tune. And have a wonderful week.

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1: When the internet first started, ad revenue wasn't a big deal. 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

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Stars in the Sky Morning follows seven women with limited life choices as they grow up on the Northern Peninsula, where dolls are a luxury, brides are 15, pies are auctioned, and doctors took days to reach. 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

Hi, this is Terry Parsons, the host of the Sunday Morning Hangover Cure, and this is my cat, Dutchie. Now, Dutchie is a real party animal. There's nothing he likes better on a Saturday night than to go out tomcatting. But then he usually wakes up on Sunday mornings with a terrible hangover. But not to worry, Dutch. Every Sunday morning at 8 a.m., VOBB has your answer, the Sunday Morning Hangover Cure. It's your perfect prescription of medicinal music lovingly mixed to help ease the most wretched hangover. That's the Sunday Morning Hangover Cure, every Sunday morning, 8 a.m., and only on VOBB, Voice of Bombay. You tell him, Dutch.